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2: You know, I always think of little things. When I'm out, when you get out of whack, what do? To bring yourself back? You mean you never get out of whack? I get out of whack. I have to bring myself back. And one of the methods, I have many methods that I use to tune myself up or straighten myself out. But probably one of the biggest one is I start thanking Him for things. Like I look at my daughter or my wife and I thank God that I have one. And then I think of my bed and I think, Lord, I'm so thankful I got all these blankets on my bed tonight. Thank you, Father, that I ate today. Now, that might sound funny, but I'm telling you, the whole big percentage of this world does without everything I just mentioned. And I thank Him that I was born where I was born, who I was born to, regardless of what they did or didn't do. I learned a long time ago with God that when He talked to me about my father many, many years ago, if people give you all they got, then it's still not enough. You know that, right? They can give you everything, but if it wasn't enough, what are you going to do? Get mad at somebody that gave you what they had? They didn't have what they needed. And, just to touch that for a minute, you think about the country and what about all them kids that don't get what they need because their dads have been posted and positioned all over the world for years now? Like, what about those kids? They don't get what they need, and they're going to come out weird. Are we going to call them bad, or are we going to try to love them and treat them right? See, that's the attitude you got to have about when you see deficits in people, there's a right way to look at them. You understand? There's a way to look at things that's much healthier than criticism. I prefer that healthy life. I don't ever want to look at people for what they're not. I have a better life by doing that. I just have a better life. I have a better attitude toward people when I don't sit around and think about what they're not all day long. I can celebrate who they are. You know, I mean, you realize that enables you to go around the world and see different nations that have less or have more or whatever, but you can still enjoy their culture and you can still enjoy their friendship. And you, instead of trying to make them like you, it's the worst thing you can do is try to make somebody like you. God made them unique and different on purpose. It's the redemptive part you should pray about, because if you can get the whole man redeemed and renewed, you got a good man. You know, all the fallen stuff, we all got pockets of who we're not, right? Amen. Well, I titled this one. I've been trying to come up with titles and doing my best. This one is, Don't Change Me Before I'm Ready. Don't change me before I'm ready. Turn to Mark chapter 4. We've all had people try to make us something, beat us into something, shape us into something, you know. And they got frustrated and we got hurt. Mark chapter 4, verse 26. I love the scriptures. I can't help it. I read the simplest scripture and give my spirit just 14 ways of excited inside. When I see this, like here, so is the kingdom of God. Now that little line right there tells me that what I'm about to read is how the kingdom works. I mean, this is it. Like if you want to know how one of the biggest principles in the kingdom, this is it right here. You realize how you could navigate your way out of things if you know that this is how the kingdom of God works instead of trial and error. So is the kingdom of God, as if a man should cast seed in the ground and should sleep and rise night and day, and the seed should spring up and grow, and he knows not how. For the earth brings forth her fruit of herself, First the blade, then the ear, then the full corn in the ear. But when the fruit is brought forth, immediately he puts in the sickle because the harvest has come. Now, that would mean that anything you are looking forward in life to, he says, you have to put a seed in the ground. In other words, if you're trying to harvest out of somebody's personality what you've not sowed for, it's almost not right. If you're trying to, we have a, oh boy, don't throw your shoes, but we got a whole generation of people think they got something coming that don't. They've consumed everything and produced very little, let alone give it to somebody else. Consuming the seed. The sower sows the word. Obviously, the word is the seed. How does it work? Mark 4:27. We said, you should sleep and rise day and night. I tell you the truth, I have found that most people can't relax that long. They got to go mess with the seed. They try to fix the garden. You know, I love tomatoes, which has a little bit to do with this sermon. I really love tomatoes. Like, I mean, that's my favorite. You know, I just found out they were a berry here not that long ago. Did you, anybody here know that? I didn't know there was a berry. Anyway, I love tomatoes. I go to the store and I buy tomatoes and they're genetically all the same size in a box. And I thought, somebody had to fix the tomatoes. They were broke. They made them all the same size. They're perfect. As if God, see, God likes difference, but men don't, so they mess with it. It's never good enough. It happens to people, tomatoes, grapes aren't even safe. You know, they're seedless now. Nothing is safe without the meddling of humanity. As if God was stupid and God didn't have enough sense to feed people. And he should get a new job. It sounds crazy what I'm saying, but we alter births by not letting them happen. We thought we got a hand in everything and we can straighten it all out. When really, all that is a lack of submission, because the Bible says, when you do what God wants you to do, it works out. But if you're not going to repent, you need some GMOs. If you're not going to repent, you need to start fixing other people, because you're not letting God fix you. Because when you get fixed, that goes away and it's a sign you've been delivered. When you leave your toolkit at the house, your people toolkit at the house, and don't take it out no more, you're free. But if you're not free, you pack your little bag as if you can go fix something and you genetically modify whatever you can fix. God is perfectly capable of making people and tomatoes. God knows what he's doing. Did you notice when you was a kid, all the different sizes tasted a little different too? Maybe they're not all supposed to taste the same. Maybe they're not all supposed to look exactly alike. Maybe God likes variety. Maybe he's not making everybody like you on purpose. So the word is the seed. Now, you can tell when you trust God, because you rest. I don't lay awake at night. I plant tomatoes. I have never once laid awake and thought, I wonder if my tomatoes are growing. God, I wonder what they're doing out there. I should run out and look with a flashlight. I don't have to. Because see, I can sleep and rise day and night and know that the laws that make them seeds grow are in operation, because he is eternal that set it in motion. So I don't have to worry. How much care are we carrying that's really none of our business? I love freedom. I'm a free guy. I love freedom. I tell you that all the time, even about the nation. I'll say it one more time because it makes me feel good. I wouldn't care if a TV was $2,000 and we could only have one every 10 years. I want my freedom. I don't want cheap TVs. I don't want cheap food. Please forgive me. I want deals, but I don't want it at the expense of me getting to do and be what God wanted me to be. I don't want to be obligated. The Bible said, don't make covenants with all them people. Keep your freedom. But we have lusted and chased objects and made debt getting them and became slaves to our own desires and enslaved ourselves. I got to do without it, man. I got to have the freedom of choice. God, that is a God-given deal. You know that, right? God don't make you serve him. He even lets you choose that one. That's the foundation that you have to be a good decision maker. God let you make it. He knows that if you don't do certain things, you'll go to hell. But he don't interfere with the trip. He just provided an alternate route. Amen. So, if you're going to understand the kingdom of God, then you have to understand this scripture. First the blade, then the ear, then the full corn in the ear. That means that you got to look at it when it's a blade and go, I thank you, God, for that blade. That's not time to harvest, is it? The blade is not time to harvest. And it's not time to meddle with it. Even the scripture talks about Jesus and says, he shall grow up before you as a tender plant, a root out of dry ground. See, there's a tender part. Even a baby, when it's born, it's tender. It's God's way. Then the ear. If you eat the ear, you don't have any seed. So if you are ambitious in what you want from God too soon, it terminates with you. There's a season of maturity that things have to come to so they can reproduce. If you're impatient, you'll consume the future of your children. Does that sound familiar to you? There's a season when something is ready and he gives seed to the sower and he gives bread to the eater. He's got a way of harvest that creates food and seed. But when we're such an impatient people, we have borrowed way past the lifetimes of I don't know how many generations to create a $20 trillion one, but that's just one. We do it as individuals, so don't blame the government, because we spend way past our lifetime. You know, I've said this in the financial things I've taught, and I'm not going to teach on finances, but I'm going to give you the idea so you understand. When you buy something, let's just pick automobiles. I'm allowed to say that. I spent almost 30 years selling them, so I'm allowed to talk about it. You want to borrow a car, and there are a lot more now. You know, last 10 years, it's phenomenal. But I'll stick with the $500 payment because I think the average payment is $498 in America. Now, the interest rates were more. Now they stimulused it by no rates. But if you borrow $30,000, which the average loan now is $29,000, and you used to be there's probably $6,000 interest, I said this before, to net $36,000, what do you got to make, $48,000 roughly? Depending on your tax bracket, just say $48,000. That meant the day you signed that paper, you just pledged $48,000 of your income. But because it's in little increments, you don't think of it that way. But before taxes, you spent $48,000 when you signed the note. Because that's what it's going to take for you to clear enough to make that payment. So you have just pledged on your W-2, if you make $48,000, you just pledged a whole year. Now, if people would think of things that way, they wouldn't be so apt to sign. But they break it down in small increments because they know how to get people to buy. You can rent furniture by the week if you want to, because they got to find a way to make it small enough to tell you it's so much a day. Do you see what they know what they're doing? And we got to pay attention. Somebody should have said amen. Nobody don't twist your arm to sign the contract. They give you what you want to hear, and then you sign on a dotted line. And you'll usually avoid all the people that tell you what you don't want to hear, because that's not good for your ego or how you feel about yourself. But it's better for your checkbook, and it's better for all the things that you do. So anyway, Isaiah said he gives seed to the sower and bread to the eater. Now, work is very important. Verse 29. But when the fruit is brought forth. See, you realize you're not allowed to touch it when it's blade. You're not allowed to touch it when it's ear. But when the full corn comes in, it says, get to working. When the harvest time comes, you got to get to working. But when the fruit is brought forth, immediately, that's quick, isn't it? Immediately, you put the harvest, go for the harvest. You can't be slothful. Even though you did the first two right, if you're slothful, you'll miss the next part and only get a portion of it. Now, I just remembered when I was doing business, I was in covenant with somebody, and the Lord showed me something. He showed me through my wife prophetically dream or vision, to be honest with you, I don't remember. But I was pushing a shopping cart. It had a bunch of meat in it. You know, meat's provision in the scripture, right? I have meat to eat, you know, not of it means provision. Well, while I was doing something, because I was yoked to somebody else, the meat was getting stolen by little devils. See, we don't know what we do when we yoke ourselves to the wrong people, how much gets stolen from us. The cart was full and I still had plenty for me, but it still wasn't what God had planned. He had a bigger blessing planned for me. So it matters who you yoke yourself to, how things come out. You got to yoke, look, you know, when Lot was separated from Abraham, then God spoke. He said, lift up your eyes now. Look to the north, the south, east, and west, because I'm going to give you all this. I just couldn't give it to you with Lot. Lot was Abraham's choice, not God's. So, stewardship is a big deal. I think stewardship, I equate all our financial success, whatever we got in our building, you know, it's not as big as everybody else's, but it's ours. I equate whatever we did here to the stewardship of the people that helped me in the office and the things we got done and the people that helped me move all the furniture so we didn't have to buy it because we got it was given to us, and some of it we moved 4 and 5 times. It was awful. Heavy, particle board stuff, weighed more than I did. I knew that. Tell you the truth, it was so heavy, we had 2 guys holding one piece down while we're trying to rock another piece off of it, and it still wasn't that easy. It took us a while. But we moved all that because it was all nice and it was given to us, and I realized God gave it to me, so either I'm going to be a good steward over it or I'm going to let it go by. If I let it go by, I'm probably not going to have something I need in my future, or I'll have to believe for something else. See, immediately when you get your provision, sometimes you think you don't need it, but God's got something in your future that you don't know, and you go into it unprepared. So when somebody offers you something, you got to ask yourself, Lord, is it time? Is this what you want me to do? Don't think and say, maybe you might have to put it in the ground and go get it and work to sow it and give it to somebody else. So you got a seed in the ground, because that wasn't enough for what your vision was, but it was enough to get you what you got coming. Did you hear that? See, a steward thinks that way. It's not about what you can consume today. It's not about what you can have right now. It's about what you're putting in your future. And if you miss all those opportunities, you kind of go into your future without everything you need, and you're not ready when your opportunities come. You know, think about when the Lord talked about coming back and people not being ready. I believe you got to be ready for whatever God has for you to do. But if you consume it all now, there's nothing in your future, which is what we have done as a nation. I hate to say that, but that's how it looks to me. Maybe I'm imagining it, but sure looks that way to me. We've consumed so far ahead of ourselves. I don't know. I bet you in the history books someday they'll mark us down as the most selfish people there's ever been. I hate to say that about us, but I mean, to consume that far ahead, that many years ahead, I don't care how cheap the rates are. I don't care how much they advertise payments. Maybe we don't have to do it. I mean, how much can one generation consume? People have dumpsters. They throw as much out as they bring in every week. You can drive around and get all kinds of things if you wanted to take the time to do it. So, here we go. In doing that, that's how you skip the step of growth, because learning to be a steward is how you grow. Whoever is faithful over little, I will make him ruler over much. If you're not a steward, you're nixing your promotions. Because God works in small increments and makes you into something by your stewardship, not by your gift. So when you skip the stewardship and you want to be up here, when you haven't done all the little things here, you'll have to borrow your way to get there, or manipulate or politic. But if you are faithful, he will find you every time. The journey is the best thing you can have. And when you want to skip the journey and you want to go out into your future and you want to find somebody that you know or somebody, develop your own. I'm a businessman. I realize you got to develop customers and all that. I'm familiar with that. But I also know when you walk with God, it's not the same because He's making you for each step. And every time you skip a step, you're going to have to come back and take the class. Because God doesn't push people through school just because they want to graduate. He's not like them. He don't get them a diploma to get them out of school. He'll just leave you fail until you learn. He'll mercy. Now, He said, He's so good. This is how merciful He is. He says, the poor you'll always have with you. And He said, feed them. He feed them. So God's not thick-skinned. If you don't want to produce, He'll still feed you. But He certainly won't give you responsibility for His kingdom and what He wants done. Big difference. How you like that? How'd you like it? Boy, you want to take your kids off? Leave your money to somebody who's going to do something right with it. They'll give them some, but that'll really crank their handle, won't it? But it's in the Word. You know what we do? We get third parties to do it, like bankers and trust funds, because that's the way it is now, but it's still the same problem. The banker becomes the steward to steward the inheritance to the next generation because the next generation didn't learn. Now, I'm not saying you shouldn't leave something to them kids, but maybe you ought to give it to somebody who can give some of it to somebody who can multiply. Now, so you have to be able to steward your stuff, and that's where your rewards are from God. This is painful to say, but I accept it. I'm as big as I have character to have right now. Now, even if I have better character on the inside, and I'm waiting for a development, I still have to keep the rules to get it. Even if I am bigger on the inside than I am on the outside, which, to be honest with you, I always tell myself that. I believe that. Because you prosper from the inside out, not from the outside in. I hope I'm never bigger on the outside than I am on the inside. Then I'd have a real problem, because that's reverse of what you need to have. Everybody who gets big on the outside before they got it on the inside fails eventually. So remember, if it's seed, the kingdom of God, then I got the Word in me that is developing my future, and I'm not thinking you're keeping me from anything, or you don't have to give me a break, and I don't have to play politics. Because what's in me is making me into that man that God's going to put out there to use. So why do I have to worry about what you're doing to me? I don't have to. You can't stop me. I told you even one time, those sidewalk, I've seen them. Little weed. Come up through a joint in a sidewalk, heave both pieces of it, and sprout right through two pieces of cement and lift them up, and it's this big. That's what you're like. That's what you're like if you're doing it God's way. Because you can't stop it. Because you're not in charge of it. You sleep and you rise day and night and it's growing and you don't know how. Why? Because that part's committed to God. So why should you carry anxiety about what you're not getting to do? Now, you know, if you don't know this, you're dangerous to be a leader. Because you will use the crowd for your own fulfillment because you're not getting your fulfillment out of your spirit. So you need it from the outside. That's why this is so important. So is the kingdom of God, if a man should cast seed in the ground. You see, if I'm wanting it from politics, I'm looking at people. Well, that he's keeping me from it. They're taking me to it. That one, I ain't getting there because that one don't think much of me. No offense, I don't care. Don't care. God's got me down here. My healings come out of here. In my belly's a river, I heard, of living water. So I don't need, Jesus said, if you knew who I was, you'd ask me for a drink. The right thing. You're supposed to have, your well is inside you, springing up inside you. This is for all the people that never got approval. This is a way out. I'm not saying this is the only way out. It's just a thought. If you're getting the approval of God on the inside, you don't have to wait on them people that never gave it to you and probably are never gonna ever. And some of them are dead anyway. Because you got a well inside of you where God is flowing life. And that life will permeate your brain. It'll permeate your skin. It'll permeate your organs. It'll permeate your body. It'll permeate your mind. And then it spills over into your relationships, because when you're talking different because you got a new source and they don't know where it come from. They don't even know where it came from, but they know you're changing in front of their eyes and they can't get their finger on it because it's not visible. It's coming out of your spirit. All they see is the manifestation of the glory of God in your life. That's a big deal. Most people never figure that out, and they wait on what people to give them stuff when that's not where it comes from. Every single thing, every dollar you got, every breath you took, every snapshot you were able to make with a camera because you could see, come from God. Everything. The smell of the perfume of your wife, man, God gave you that smell. Every single thing you've got has come from God. Anything you got. He's the reference point of your source of everything. Now, we discussed in Daniel about Nebuchadnezzar, the problem with people. And I said, everybody thinks Nebuchadnezzar was really, really bad. And he was, but I'm telling you, he's the only guy I've ever seen in the whole book that had absolute power that was able to last as long and even get reinstated. Everybody else got so corrupt, for the most part, they had to be taken out. They weren't rulers of the whole kingdom. He had an absolute head of gold. He was the most powerful man in the world. And God allowed him to stay in power. Every time we get somebody like that, they kill about 12 or 17 million people. I'm not saying he didn't. I don't know how many killed, but we don't have a very good track record, do we, in our lifetime? Hitler and all them people that execute people. Anyway, Mark 4:15. This you could say, is how it works. For the sower sows the word, and these are they by the wayside where the word is sown, but when they hear it, Satan comes immediately to take away the word that was sown in their hearts. Don't raise your hand, don't blink, nobody will know that this has happened to you. How many of you, like I said, don't blink, nobody will know, have saw a minister on TV who really and truly was anointed, and you felt that you needed to put money in that offering, and in 5 minutes you didn't feel that way because the devil came and stole it? Don't blink, nobody will know. How many of you have been prompted by the Holy Ghost after hearing something that you were supposed to go take action and you got talked out of it by your head? That's what he's talking about right there. That was just one place that I could find in common to give you an example. A person you're supposed to apologize to, a person you're supposed to send money to, and whatever it is. Because see, therein is your way out of those situations that you're in. See, for God so loved the world, he gave his only begotten son to a bunch of people that didn't deserve it. So God had to do it. It isn't whether they deserve it or not. It's whether what you've been told to do. Deserve has nothing to do with it. A lot of people get killed in this world that do not deserve it. It's heartbreaking. For absolutely, they don't deserve a thing, and they get killed. So deserving has not a thing to do with it. It has to do with obeying God. God's always trying to find a way to bless you and keep you alive. If it's repentance you need to get better, then he will provide an opportunity for you to repent. If it's giving what you need, he will provide an opportunity for you to give. And you know, it's all how you're looking at God. If you believe good about God, just take giving for one reason. God might have told you to help a whole bunch of people you know, but you don't want to because you're being stubborn. you're mad at him or whatever. So he'll give you an opportunity to give to somebody you don't know so he can still get you your blessing. It's all in how you're looking at it. You know, he'll give you another way because he's always trying to find a way to help. So he gets a stranger so because you don't have a preconceived idea. And he says, I want you to give that guy 50 bucks. Now, we think it's a vexing of the Holy Ghost, and I think it's God's mercy trying to find a way to get you to get blessed. See, I see him as good, so I don't have to have these mental gyrations that you got to go through in this world. If you believe the best, you'd be surprised how few thoughts you have in any condemnation or criticism. It's a great place. Took years and years. Brother Copeland, he said it this way. Somebody told me you're out of mind. He says, it took me a long time to get there, and I like it. Took me years to get out of my mind. In other words, I don't want to think the way I used to think. I want to believe the best about people. It changes the tone of your voice. I like it. I'm talking about it because I like it. I love that. I love to look at people and see what God made. Or I could look at him and go, you know, he's rude. He's overbearing. We all knew that. What's inside? What's in that? What's that wrapper got underneath? What does God want to pull out of them that's the treasure and the gift that's going to make room for them in their future? And if all you concentrate in on what is what they're not, they'll never get it out. Now listen, the thing that you see that you don't like, it's them following their dream that's going to clean it up. And if you can criticize them and they never pursue their dream, you're nixing their cleansing. Because God is the perfect guy to put a carrot out and take the fishing line and let you think you're going to get to do something and just keep it moving until he gets you all cleaned up and then lets you do it. Only God can do it, but that's what he does. And so when you destroy their self-esteem and they can't go nowhere, you're in the way of God. God might give them things they don't deserve because he knows that's what they need to string them along. And instead we go, ah, look at you. Who you think you are? You're never going to be nothing. I ain't going to do that for you. You're too bad. God's given good, bad people good things, hoping his goodness of God leads a man to repentance. And we sit around and think, what they should and shouldn't have is if we know. So Satan comes immediately. Then there's the stony ground, verse 16. They hear the word and immediately receive it with gladness. Those are the ones that after a church service say, I'm called to be here, Pastor. I'm never leaving. That's the one. I love you. I'll never leave you. Not just me, it's scary. When people start like having an experience or a feeling and they make all them pledges, that worries me. See, I wrote too many contracts where people got excited and bought and in 30 days hated the payment and didn't want it no more. So see, I'm familiar with that feeling. You know, you could almost accuse me at one time as if I was trying to throw the customer out because I go, now, I drill them, are you sure? Because I knew they were going to be a problem if they didn't really know what they were doing. And I hate to say it, but I can't stand the vexing of nagging. So I kind of beat them up a little bit to make sure they wanted the car. You probably think I'm nuts. If you don't like to be nagged, you'd have done it too. Who wants to be beat up every 30 days when the payment's due because they made a bad commitment? You want to look at them every week. No way, we don't need that. God finds somebody to buy the car that needs it. Anyway, so stony ground, they have no root, endure for a time, but afterwards, when affliction and persecution arises because the people aren't right that they're around. Oh, you mean it's not the people? No, it's the word. If you're going to keep the word, you will be persecuted and you will be offended. It's not the people, it's the word that takes you to that place where you butt heads ultimately. There's going to be a big showdown here pretty soon if y'all can't figure it out in the world. They're colliding. Light and dark are colliding. I wish I could tell you that it was a country thing, but it's a kingdom thing. It almost don't matter what country you're in, really. It doesn't matter. This is a kingdom thing. The two kingdoms are colliding. So immediately they are offended. That's because it was shallow. And these are they which are sown among the thorns. Hear the word. This is a lot of America and the cares of this world and the deceitfulness of riches. See, riches has a deceitful side. Now remember, I do not believe in being broke, so don't you think I'm preaching poverty. I'm not. I'm telling you there's a deceitful side of riches. There's a deceitful side of sex too. You know, it's supposed to be in marriage, right? Confined to a covenant. But there's a side that there's a deceitful side that it's not. So it doesn't matter what the topic is. And the lust of other things entering in choke the word and it becomes unfruitful. Well, if the word was supposed to produce fruit, then that is how the kingdom of God works. It works with words. And the words are the seeds that create your future. And if you let this choke the word, you're going to miss your future. Now, at the time you do it, it might just be carrying too much care about everybody else because you're not looking at yourself. And here you are. You're thinking you're missing your opportunity because it's all them. Not to do with them. It has to do with what you're looking at. You hit what you aim at. If you aim at criticism, that's all you're going to get done. But if you aim at the promise, you're not even thinking about that stuff. As you follow God, you get cleaned up. You can't clean yourself. You ever seen a fish clean itself so you can eat it? It doesn't happen. There's a process to clean a fish so you can eat it, but the fish isn't in charge. We're not in charge. Jesus said, come follow me, and I will make you fishers of men. If you're not following, you're not being made. If you're independent, you're just reaching for a promise that you didn't pay the price to get. Everybody is dependent on something. I can't make food. How do I make food? God's the only one don't have to eat that I know. God's perfectly self-sustaining. We need everything. We need somebody to take care of us. When we need a mother when we're born. If somebody don't take care of us, we'd die. We need somebody to help us go to school, to go to kindergarten. You laugh. I mean, what didn't we need? Even to this day, what don't we need? We're made to have our needs met and to meet the needs of other people. It's design. It's not a mistake. So at independent thinking, because we get wounded, where we don't need anybody. Oh, I've said all that. I've been through that for years. I'm probably as independent as anybody in here. I can tell you stories. Probably you'd wonder if I was sane. Okay? Oh, I never tell it. I won't tell it today. The point is, you, no matter how independent you are, you're not. I mean, I imagine thinking, well, if I had a well and I have power, you can live out by yourself and you still can't live by yourself. You can move to the mountaintop, be Grizzly Adams, but there's somebody going to come by that's got something you need. There is no way to be independent. You're not made that way. So anyway, the cares of this world, deceitfulness of riches, lust of other things, enter in, choke the word, and becomes unfruitful. You're supposed to bear fruit. And these are which are sown on good ground, such as hear the word. So you got to hear it, but that's not enough. I heard all that. I've heard that before. That didn't work. Hear the word and receive it. You got to receive the seed. If a womb is too hard, the seed won't take. You can't get pregnant when your womb's not healthy. The problem is, in God's kingdom, your pregnancies determine your deliveries. And if you have a hard heart and that seed will not go in, you will join the multitudes of Christians that say, I'm believing God. I don't know why I ain't getting what I'm supposed to get. I'm going to be going someday. They don't have a pastor. They don't have a church, but they're all going to be prophets and preachers and apostles someday. But they're under nobody, never got pregnant yet. All they had was a word. But they never came under to get pregnant, to birth a future. I say this to the compliment of my mentor. I had to come under a car dealer to learn how to be one. Now, I guess I could have done it the other way, you know, trial and error and, you know, and do all that nonsense. But I was successful because of my mentor, not because I was smart. I had to come under somebody who knew more than me. Same with Dr. John. It's the same thing. I could not do this unless I come under. When I came under, I got pregnant, and it took years of pregnancy, but I birthed a ministry over it. So how are you going to be? Go ahead, give God a hand clap, because that's good. God's good. So if you're independent, how are you going to get pregnant? If you bat all by yourself, what are you going to? You'll just, you know what you'll do? You'll spend your whole life saying, someday, you know, you're holding me back. It's your fault, because you won't look at your own submission. You'll just have words and thoughts and how great you're going to be, but you will never reach it because you never came under to get pregnant so you can carry it. See, it's in the carrying is where you learn all that stuff. Ask a mama what she knows by the time she births a baby. She knows just about everything that baby's doing. And she knows how to take care of it because she's been taking care of it all along. She was familiar with it from the time it was conceived. She began to take care of that seed. And she didn't know how either. Ask her to give you some scientific explanation how that happened. We didn't even have that 150 years ago. They just had the babies and was glad they had them. They don't even know how it worked. It just worked. God made the womb. God made the laws of seed time. He made it all. It all worked whether we understood it or not. We just know more now because we've researched it. But it worked before we figured it out. It's the same with your life. Guess how you got born again? By the indestructible seed of the Word of God, Peter said, that went down inside you and produced your salvation. You don't know how that happened either. But you know it did. I'm okay. I'm the kind of guy that can say, I don't know, but he did. And get all excited about it. I don't know. I was blind, but now I can see. That satisfies me. I don't need all the details. If I learn them as I go, wonderful. But the promise is what matters. Well, how long did it last? How big was it? What color was it? I don't know. Look at it. It's beautiful. See, you miss a lot of enjoyment if you can't just take God at His word. You'll figure it out someday. Things get answered as you go. If you know, got to know everything before you do it, you'll never do it. Now, I didn't tell you you shouldn't do research and be diligent, but see, I just know that I've done enough now that I know it was always the journey that qualified me to do it. It wasn't what I accomplished. I've accomplished nothing. I have been promoted by God for being faithful. That's all. You know, I was laughing. I looked at Ben. I thought of something. We was golfing, and he laughed at me. My form was terrible. Everything was crooked, but the ball went straight. And he looked at me. He go, look at that. It actually gave him and his dad a headache. I did it all wrong. The ball wasn't real far, but it was straight, and it would get me close. God, help me out. I'm laughing, but that's how I feel, that God helps me out. Praise God. You know, if you get promoted and people don't understand why, sometimes that's really good. Because God's doing something for you Himself. So they receive it and bring forth fruit, some 30, some 60, and 100. My goodness, good ground. So who's in charge of the ground? You are. You are in charge of whether the seed takes root in your life. I've told you this before, but I'll say it again. It might mean more this morning. I know. Dr. John, years ago, I said something to him. And he goes, well, he says, the difference is you wanted it. Okay? And he was helping me. My previous employer, I asked him if he helped all the people and get in the car business and stuff. He says, no. He says, you wanted it. It's two men. I figured out when two different men who are really strong personality and intense people, but they knew you had to want it or they weren't going to invest. I can't make you want it ever. I've tried, wore myself clear out trying to make people want something that they didn't care about. The Bible, really, what God told Pastor Ian and I when we started, he says, you preach the word, I will divide the joints and the marrow. I'm not in charge of whether you succeed, even though I've wanted to be. I want to be God, which is totally wrong, and fix everything that I see as if I'm a Messiah, which is 100% wrong. Not a little wrong, it's 100% wrong. The word in itself is enough to do the job, but you're the one that's in charge of whether you hear it and receive it and have enough trust in God to go to bed and know it's working for your life. Now, the enemy will come and always tell you this will never go away as long as we breathe. You know you didn't get that healing. You know they didn't mean what they said. They're thinking evil of you. That's not what they mean. They said it, but they got another motive. It's like to blow the devil's hair. I'd like to just blow his head off right now. I'm so tired of hearing people quote the devil and the evil, as if God died. Quote, no devil. There's always a negative report. The devil never shuts up. Never shuts up. You're never going to make it. Your mother hated you. Your dog's no good. Even your dog don't like you. All the time telling you something. All the time. And then we believe the devil. Now listen to this. We could have a perfectly good life, perfectly good relationship. Everything's cool. And we drag that trash into the relationship. We're looking at people all the time like this. And then we wonder why our relationships are all bad. It's our eyeball. He said, if your body was full, eye was full of light, your whole body would be full of light. If you got a mote in your eye, you can't see anything else but motes. So where does the success come from? What you allow to go down in your spirit and produce the blade, the ear, and then the full corn in the ear. I told you this one time years ago. It'll mean more today. Rena's brushing her teeth. She's standing in her bathroom brushing her teeth. I'm standing outside. And the spirit of faith come on her and she saw something. And she looked at me and said, if this is how it looks for you, no wonder you got faith. It makes that much a difference. My eyes, blessed are your eyes, for they do see, and your ears, for they do hear. For many righteous men would like to have seen what you've seen. I'm telling you, I don't mean this bad. You can put me in a bucket, and I will grow something in that bucket. Quarter up. I will. Something will come out. I don't know how. I don't even care. I'll figure it out. Because I got God in the bucket. Amen. Though I make my bed in hell, thou art with me. So my prosperity, health, and success is not related to you. So why would I get mad at you for anything? Now, yours might be connected.

control. But God gives freedom and lets people choose. Amen. God will make you fit in a job or a church family. This is just, I know I'm talking a lot, but it's all important. Listen, let's just say you get a new job, get a new church, or get a new husband, or whatever it is, okay? Now, you know, when you get in there, you're going to have to conform to fit before you get freedom to flourish. Okay, go to work, just start telling everybody what to do. Tell me how that goes. You have to go in there and adopt the philosophy, the theology, the mission of the workplace. And when you break, you become promotable. But if you don't break, they can't. We want to go into places and make it conform to us. What a delusion. You gotta go. When you break, you start to qualify for promotions and advancement. You now see this, what if I can't be myself? Well, maybe you know, maybe yourself needs it altered. You know, you don't have to lose your identity. I still be Joe, as they say, when I get that job. I can still do things the way I know how, the best I can, as long as I do what they tell me. I can still be me. But if I don't have a sincere servant's heart, I'll have to become an actor. An actor is miserable. That's when you feel like they're making you do something. When they're not, you don't have the heart to do it. That's the problem. So you are an actor. God don't promote people like that. God looks for a transformed heart. And I say this all the time. You can have one eye, one leg be 4 inches shorter than the other, be missing a few fingers, but if you got a faithful heart, you're getting promoted. God does not care about your disabilities. He sees what you can be, and that's what he's basing this on. Aren't you glad he didn't wait till you were there before he used you? If you would, stand to your feet this morning. You know, I am so grateful to be here with you today, in my heart, all of you. May God give you eyes this morning to see what's inside people so you can lose the criticism of people. May your children know that you finally found their treasure and want to be with you and talk to you. If you've alienated them, if you've alienated them by criticism, today is a good day to change that. You know, you can always bring out the best in people if you try to. I can talk a lot. Well, they're passing. But how many remember the story of Abigail and David? This one I preached a couple years ago. David was going to kill Nabal because he was a jerk. Okay? I mean, he was a jerk. David protected his stuff. His army protected everything he had. And he wasn't even grateful enough to give him food. But his wife, Abigail, came. And David was in a warrior mode. He going to kill people. But Abigail talked to the king in him and told him, you don't want this on your record when you're a king. She talked to who she wanted to be talking to. If she'd have talked to the warrior, she'd have got a warrior, but she talked to the king. See, if you talk to people about who they're going to be instead of what they're not, you would be surprised what you can get out of them people without even trying, because you're not trying to get nothing out of them. They just give it to you. He gave Abigail, what do you need? I'll watch out. By the way, I'll keep in my mind someday. Well, he died and David got it for a wife, which is another story. The point was, she appealed to the... Who are you talking to when you talk to your husband? Who are you talking to when you talk to your kids? Who are you talking to when you talk to your boss? Their fallen nature or the thing that God put in them?

0: You know, when Daniel approached the king, I said last week, he said, "Thy king live forever." And then he talked. He appealed to the king in his honor. You get a different person when you appeal to the right person. We all got two natures. Don't catch me when I'm tired. Sometimes, last week I felt so bad I could hardly stand myself. I mean, Monday, I mean, do you ever have one day I just functioned and my eyes was open? I told Rena I look good, but I'm all dressed up and I can't do nothing. You know, you ever been there where you're out, you're on your feet, but no, don't tax me today. I was different when I was wore out than I am when I'm rested. That's why I reserve certain counseling things to where I'm rested, because I got to give them my best. Think about that with your husbands and wives. Don't, when you talk to them, when you want things, don't try to be, have some sense about where they are. Aren't you glad that Jesus provided all this stuff for us? The kingdom is a wonderful place. Jesus truly redeemed us, spirit, soul, and body, and we're new people in Christ. I pray this morning, as we take communion this morning, Pastor Rena, would you come up here, please? I want you to look at somebody today, and you know, I don't do that very often, so I can get away with it. Look at somebody and tell them, "I want to see you for who you are, not what you're not." Say it. "I want to see you for who you are instead of what you're not." May God open your eyes to see the person you're standing to as a never-dying spirit being made in the image of God, with gifts that are hidden under various painful things that happen to them. But you believe the best. May you be able to see that in the people and always be the one that puts water on the seed instead of dung and criticism on top of it. It's a great life. It's the most wonderful life you can have. Will you get hurt? Yeah, they'll hurt you. Stuff will get hurt you. I wish I could tell you you wouldn't. And if you ever got to confront them, they'll know you love them and you'll get away with it. It really lays the groundwork for a real relationship where you can tell the truth to each other. I think it's great. Tell the truth, yeah, to each other. Father, thank you for the privilege of being born again, washed in the blood of Jesus, cleansed from all unrighteousness. I thank you that you're going to help us remove the beam out of our eye so we can see people properly. And we will believe the best, and it'll devil-proof our relationships. Thank you, God, that the spirit of criticism and suspicion in the name of prophecy goes in Jesus' name. Don't look at people with suspicion. We look at them with faith. And if we get hurt, God, help us get better quick. That we don't sulk and lay in it, that we remember the evil they've done. Thank you, Father, like Joseph's brothers. Thank you that we have a heart like Joseph to forgive what's been done to us. And God, we give you praise and honor. Praise and honor, God. Praise and honor, Lord, in your presence.
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So here is the good news, my friends. The good news. There is, therefore, now no condemnation, no punishment, no curse for all those who are in Christ Jesus. All your fears have been taken away. Instead, hope has been given. Because God, out of His great love, redeemed us on the cross. So now, my friends, no power of hell and no scheme of man

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This is Hope Radio, transmitter Angel 3. 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This is Angel 3, Hope Radio, Palau.

So here is the good news, my friends. The good news. There is, therefore, now no condemnation, no punishment, no curse for all those who are in Christ Jesus. All your fears have been taken away. Instead, hope has been given. Because God, out of His great love, redeemed us on the cross. So now, my friends, no power of hell and no scheme of man

0: Thank you for tuning in to Truth Talks, presented to you by New Destiny Christian Center, where you will know the truth and the truth will set you free. 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
1: Now, one thing that, and why I'm really big on praying in the Holy Spirit, because all the nine gifts of the Holy Spirit that we see in 1 Corinthians 12, right? They're there for a reason. Why did God put 1 Corinthians 12 in the Bible, talking about the gifts of the Holy Spirit? They're His gifts, right? When you pray in the Spirit, you kind of like create a flow, a river, that the gifts of the Spirit begin to move toward in you. You can't make them move. It says the Spirit wills, is what the Bible says. And so one of the ways that I love to be a witness to Jesus, for Jesus, is I like to hear about people. You know, if you pray in the Holy Spirit enough, you'll understand His voice, and He'll speak to you, and it is very effective to witness to somebody when you can walk up to them and tell them something about them that they know you don't know, but only God would know. I have never, in any time I've done that, ever had one person not be open and listen to the gospel. Now, they've asked me, are you a psychic? And I'm like, no, that's the inferior bad side. I'm in the right side. And I tell them, I'm a woman that walks with God. And the God of the universe looked down and saw you and spoke to me and said to tell you. I have never had one person, you know, and they're always open to that. But the more you spend sowing to the Spirit, what does Romans say? From the Spirit, you will reap life. And when you have that life, you can give it to others, because we have eternal life already living on the inside of us. So why am I saying this? Because have you noticed that everything's growing darker and darker? But I believe, and I still maintain, that you and I have been given a grace that no other generation before us has been given to walk. Because it says in the Word that where sin abounds, grace abounds more so. We need the more so. We need the much more. We need the abundance of grace. What is grace? It is the power of God to eradicate sin. It is the power of God that matches that thing and pushes back the evil and the darkness that is upon us. And we need light. When there's a society that you're living in that's calling good evil and evil good, calling what's crooked straight and what's straight crooked, when everything's confused and upside down, Dr. Seuss gets canceled, but Cardi B and all of them can do nasty lesbian simulated sex on TV for family entertainment, it's time that the church begins to rise up and say, okay, my flesh needs to die, because how are you going to tell your children the way that the Word says and preach the Word when they have all of society constantly giving them messages, trying to confuse them about their sexuality and tell them everything's okay and lower everything, and the church just wants to come and hide inside the four walls. It's time we turn this thing around and say, oh, devil, you're going to go like that? You're going to try to shove that in my face? No, I'm going to stand up with the truth of the gospel and tell that generation, you do not have to be sexually confused. You do not have to identify with anything other than who God created you to be. That if you're born a boy, you are a boy. If you're born a girl, you're a girl. And it's the devil that lies to you that says you're same-sex attracted. Because we live in a generation where they have exchanged the lie for the truth. And if people stay on that path, the Word says in Romans 1 that God delivers them over to a reprobate mind. And we cannot on our watch allow even the children in our own church to sit here and be confused about their own identity, their own sexuality, and placate to them and say, it's okay, and allow iPads and iPhones and smartphones and a computer to raise them, because we as parents are tired at the end of the day. Now is the time to go in, draw a line in the sand and say, no, for God I live and for God I die, and you're not getting my kid on my watch. I'm going to stand and I'm going to pray and I'm going to intercede. But a church that's always back on its heels, or we're too intimidated, or we haven't yet said, you know what, flesh, you're going to die and get out of the way so I can take Jesus to that person and reach them. The devil tries to intimidate and push back. That's what he's doing in this whole area. If you look around in this area, the whole group of about middle school all the way to about 35, 40, that is a whole segment that is barely touched with the gospel of Jesus Christ. Even the Catholics cannot claim them in this area when they own about 75% of religious influence in this area. Why? Because a giant always guards the goods. A giant always guards the treasure. And I don't know about you, but I am sick and tired of that uncircumcised Goliath in this territory saying, I have them, I own them, lock, stock, and barrel, and the church isn't going to get them. That is a lie from the pit of hell. Because the moment any demon has to announce that they have a whole segment of a generation, that's when you know that that thing is intimidated. That's when you know that that thing is threatened. Who were the ones that fought us the most when we tried to get another location? It was that generation. Why? Because the enemy thinks he has them set up. But the thing about the Lord and the day of vengeance and God who is God, he will come and he will rip from the devil the very thing that he thinks he that they have, that he thinks and believes that he's claimed that he has put his mark upon. But if we are a church that just thinks, you just come to church and you grow and you just, oh, this is wonderful, Jesus loves me, I'm going to just soak and be a prune, you've missed it. I mean, I like to soak, but I'm no California raisin. You know what I'm saying? You got to get up, and then you've got to go do something because you just soaked and saturated yourself in the presence of God, and it's more than just your goosebump experience, if I can say it that way. It is to go and to pour Jesus onto someone else. It is to go and look around aggressively and say, who am I supposed to get today? Who is my authorized work? Where am I on assignment today? And you go around, you're looking. And you'll know, no, not the one, not the one, not the one. But right there, that's the one. And you go, Holy Ghost, what do you want me to say? How do I make entrance? Where do I meet them at? You learn how to be wise as a serpent and harmless as a dove. You learn how to actually fish for the souls of men and women. And say, it's nobody else's job. So I'm going to, out of Ephesians 2:10, out of the Amplified, because remember what I was saying last week, you have to see yourself in the picture. Jesus himself, he identified a need. He said, pray to the Lord of the harvest that he would send laborers into the harvest field. Jesus himself acknowledged that it is white already unto harvest. People are ready to hear the gospel. People are open to hear the gospel. Don't listen to what they tell you in society. People are crying out. They're hopeless. They know that there's something needs to take place. We have the answer. So do not listen to the lies of the enemy. Understand that you are the solution. Jesus said the problem would be there would not be enough laborers. Enough, there wouldn't be enough workers. There wouldn't be enough helpers. He identifies a problem, but this is something that will help you. All right, I'll start in verse. Can you give me verse 10 really quick? It says, for we are God's own handiwork. The actual Greek of that means poem. You're his poem. His workmanship. Recreated in Christ Jesus, born anew. That we may do those good works, say good works, which God predestined, I love this, planned beforehand for us, taking paths which he prepared ahead of time, that we should walk in them, living the good life which he prearranged and made ready for us to live. All right, this is loaded. We're going to break it down real quick. After tonight, you will love Ephesians 2:10 and the Amplified, I promise you. All right. It says, for we are God's own handiwork, his workmanship. You are God's poetry. And in other words, he literally thought you up. Your eye color, your hair color, your height, everything about you, your personality. Now, we understand that things happen to us in life that can affect a lot of these things, you know, especially the personality, depending on, you know, nature and nurture, we get all of that. But just your original design, that he, his whole purpose is to bring you and to restore you and make everything new. Your original design, God thought you up. That's why he tells us to honor one another. Why? We are honoring his workmanship. When you criticize your brother or sister, for whatever, like right now, skin color is the big deal. You know, white, red, yellow, black, all of it. It's the big, you know, everybody going and pointing against each other. You know how stupid that is? Because you're literally telling the artist, you're criticizing the artist's work. Or you're trying to raise one above the other of the artist's work. It is the artist's work. It's what the artist did. And so you're literally criticizing God and his artwork when you are critical of who he made. Because all honor means, that's why he says honor one another. That's why we prayed for one another. I think there's 56 one another's in the New Testament alone. All right, there's whole studies on the one another. I think there's like over 50. I want to say 56 one another's in the Bible. But he says honor one another. Honor is assigning heaven's value to something. So when you diminish it, when you think you're better than or someone's less than, you are diminishing someone. You're dishonoring them. You are not honoring what God honors. You're not assigning heaven's value to it. Literally, you are his own workmanship. That's why Paul tells us, do not compare yourself by yourself or with one another. For he who compares himself, those that compare themselves one among another are not wise, is what Scripture says. Because I can't look at your tapestry and admire that and say, oh, well, I wish I was like that. Why? Because then I am not valuing and honoring the tapestry or the artistry or the workmanship that he made me. I'm his handiwork. You're his handiwork. You are poetry. And so you would do yourself a whole lot of good if you spent time with him and said, okay, how did you make me? Why did you make me this way? And for what purpose and glory? Because when you understand that, then you don't have to compare. You don't have to compete. You can cheerlead and you can say, I love how they do what they do. I love what they do. I couldn't do what they do, but I honor what they do. I need what they do, but I don't have to do what they do. Because I get to do what I'm called to do, what I'm purposed to do. Does that make sense? So we are God's workmanship. Say, I'm God's workmanship. This is a cool one. Recreated in Christ Jesus, born anew. A lot of times we'll quote that scripture. If any man be in Christ, he's a new creation. Therefore, old things are passed away. All things become new. Except, and we have our list that we allow the enemy to beat us up with. Can anybody relate to that? There's a really good book out there, Crushing Condemnation. I encourage you to buy it. Because I know that battle. I know that battle. We're renewed, we're brand new, except. There is no except. When you come into Christ, you're completely born again. In fact, when you go to God and you try to talk to him about your sins, he has no clue what you're talking about. It's in forgetfulness, see. You're literally born anew. You're not made over. You're like brand new. That's why when somebody gets born again, as heinous as their life was, they got born again. They're like 1 minute old, 2 minute old. Why? They're born again. They're born anew. Old things passed away. What happened? That's a fancy way for saying they had a nature change. Here's the nature change. This is kind of what we were before Christ, okay? It says, and you, verse 1 of chapter 2, and you he made alive when you were dead, slain by your trespasses and sin, in which at one time you walked habitually. You were following the course and fashion of this world, were under the sway of the tendency of this present age, following the prince of the power of the air. You were obedient to, look at this, this is fun. You were obedient to and under the control of the demon spirit that still constantly works in the sons of disobedience, the careless, the rebellious, and the unbelieving, who go against the purposes of God. Among these, as well as you once lived, say, I once lived. This is what we once lived, folks, and conducted ourselves in the passions of our flesh, our behavior governed by our corrupt and sensual nature, obeying the impulses of the flesh and the thoughts of the mind, our cravings dictated by our senses and our dark imaginings. We were then by nature children of God's wrath and heirs of his indignation like the rest of mankind. When we get born anew, we get born again, what took place is a nature change took place. And we no longer identify with this nature, but like 1 Peter says, we become partakers of the new nature, the nature of God.
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4: There is a shadow of sorrow upon the land. there's a dimness of deception that veils what we can see. And it is time for the followers of Christ to fix our eyes. It's time for the followers of Christ to fix our eyes. For the shadow of sorrow is only overcome by seeing. And the dimness of deception that veils what can be seen is only overcome through discernment. And when we fix our eyes, we're able to see. When we fix our eyes, when we fix what's broken, amen, we can see. But also when we fix, or when we focus, when we set, when we fix our eyes on Christ, we're able to discern. And that is so valuable and so critical for what the church needs, for what the world needs today. You know, Jesus taught using parables. That's no surprise to any of you. I found that there are at least 31 unique stories that he told that can be found in the Gospels. But in Matthew chapter 13, verse 10 through 17, Jesus has just finished telling the parable of the sower and the seed. And the disciples came and they said to him, "Why do you speak unto them in parables?" And he answered and he said to them, "Because it is given to you to know the mysteries of the kingdom of heaven." Now he's speaking to his disciples. And I believe we can apply that to our lives as followers of Christ. He said, "It's given unto you to know the mysteries of the kingdom of heaven." We have to be able to see. "But to them it's not been given. For whoever has, to him will be more given, and he will have an abundance. But whoever does not have, even what he has will be taken away from him. Therefore I speak to them in parables, because seeing they don't see, and hearing they don't hear, they don't understand. And in them the prophecy of Isaiah is being fulfilled that says, 'Hearing you will hear and not understand, and seeing you will see but not perceive. For the hearts of this people have grown dull,' or as the King James Version puts it, 'The people's heart is waxed gross, but their ears are hard of hearing, their eyes they have closed, lest they would see with their eyes and hear with their ears, lest they would understand and their hearts would turn, and I would heal them. But blessed are your eyes,'" blessed are your eyes, "because they see. Blessed are your ears, because they hear. Assuredly, I say, you will see what many of the prophets and righteous men desired to see, but did not see. And you will hear what they longed to hear, but did not hear." That's powerful. That is so powerful. And what Jesus is saying here, we're going to get into this and look at it. There's a few different points here. The first one that I want to make is that it was given unto the disciples to know the mysteries of the kingdom of heaven. And again, as I say, I believe we can apply that to our lives as followers of Christ. We are disciples of Christ. So it is given unto us to know the mysteries of the kingdom. I mean, it is a mystery to me that God would use foolish things to confound the wise. It's a mystery to me that I am the righteousness of God in Christ, or that God can do a work from the inside to the outside. It's a mystery to me that God even considers man, and he considers him, though, the crown of his creation. It's a mystery that God loves unconditionally, or that our bodies are a temple of the Holy Spirit, or that God heals, that he entrusts the work of his kingdom to us, to me, these broken vessels. That God can work all things together for good to those that love him and are called according to his purpose. It's a mystery. There's some mystery in that. But to each of us, we can know these mysteries. And he has given unto us to know what these mysteries are. There's other mysteries. Those are just some that are an example for me. That when I ponder the things and consider the kingdom of God, it's like, how can this be? Or how does that happen? It's awesome. Well, God's truth, according to the Andrew Womack commentary, says God's truths are hidden for his children. God has given an open invitation to all people to receive the spiritual rebirth that entitles them to that revelation of the mysteries of the kingdom. But as it says in 1 Corinthians chapter 2, verse 14, a natural person cannot receive the things of the Holy Spirit of God because they are spiritually discerned. Therefore, whoever rejects Jesus rejects the source of all wisdom and all knowledge, thereby reserving those things, the deep things of God, to those who receive Jesus and draw on His wisdom through the Holy Spirit.

0: worship, as we sing, Lord God, you cover us with your love. Hallelujah. Oh, we thank you, Jesus.
1: We pray you have been blessed by this week's Harmony of Hope. 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
3: Hello and welcome to Maintain the Flame with Keith Collins, the program where we anticipate an experience with the Lord on each and every episode. Thank you so much for listening today, and my prayer is that you will be strengthened, encouraged, and challenged in your daily walk with the Lord as you listen. The primary purpose for this program is to be a source of inspirational truth that will not only awaken a deeper hunger within you for more of God, but also a source of encouragement when it comes to maintaining a deep passion for the Lord. Leviticus 6:12 says, "The fire on the altar must be kept burning. It must not go out." This Old Testament verse spoke into the sacrificial burnt offering practices of the temple, and it reflects the fact that we as the bride of Christ are now the temple of the Holy Spirit. Therefore, we have a responsibility to steward our walk with God and to maintain His flame that He has ignited in our hearts. I am your host, Keith Collins, and I invite you to join me now as we explore biblical truths that help us to maintain the flame of God upon the altar of our hearts. Hello and welcome to Maintain the Flame. This is Keith Collins, your host, and I'm blessed to know that you are back with me again today. I pray that you've been blessed over the last several weeks where I've talked about legacy and, you know, heard from some of you. So we're just encouraged by that, and we pray that you'll continue to be who God has called you to be. Today I have a special guest here with me in the studio that I've known this gentleman for many years and have been blessed to do ministry with him. Been blessed to be with him in the Philippines, where he and his family have served the Lord there for many years. And I'll let him give you a little more information about their ministry and what they do and who they are. But I'm really glad to have Eric Miller with me today. So, Eric, thank you so much for being on Maintain the Flame today.
4: Oh, it's such an honor to be with you and Darla here in North Carolina.
3: Yeah, you guys have been with us here for a few days at the house, staying with us, and it's just been good to spend time together and get caught up on things. And again, just encouraged to see what the Lord is doing in your life. And, you know, like I said, I've had a bird's eye view. I've been able to visit your ministry there in the Philippines multiple times over the last several years and have seen the fruit of your perseverance, of Casey's perseverance. And you got amazing children, 5 beautiful children that are serving the Lord. So the fruit of your life is evident. And I wanted to have you on today, Eric, to talk about really what it means to live out our faith. You know, so many people have like an inception to the kingdom of God. And you and I were both in the Brownsville revival, mid-90s, early 2000s, and we saw so many people get so radically touched by the Lord. Unfortunately, some of those people have walked away from that experience, but there's a lot of fruit that you and I know about, and you are part of the lasting fruit of the Brownsville revival. I am as well. Can you just open up here and just, you know, take your time today, but maybe share a little bit about how the Lord transformed you in the Brownsville revival, and then we'll talk about how that you have been able to sustain a walk with God over the years.
4: You know, just before the Brownsville revival, I was serving as a youth pastor in a local church in the state of Delaware, and it's where my wife and I met in the summer of 96, and I was serving at the church for about 3.5 years total. We had probably 70 to 80 teenagers on a weekly basis. This is a small town. And the church had grown in that time period from about 100 to, I would say, about 500. We were purchasing 40 acres of land. We were doing special events, all these things. But for several years, I was addicted to pornography. And it ruled my life. I was a total slave to it. I was even going to, you know, Christian psychologists. I was reading all the Neil Anderson books, you know, The Bondage Breaker, Victory Over the Darkness. I had accountability partners. I was doing everything I thought I was supposed to do, but I could not break free. And there was a day that I stood up in front of the church in August of 97 and repented for a double life, a hypocritical life. I was just tired of being a slave. I didn't even care if I was going to be able to do ministry again. I just was depressed and hopeless. And when I repented, I walked down the middle of the aisle from the platform to my wife, Casey, who was standing at the back door waiting for me. And I felt like chains with like hooks in my flesh were just pulled off of me and out of me.
5: Wow.
4: And I was radically set free in that moment, and I've never been the same since then. I went through a year, my wife and I went through a year with the Church of God, the denomination we were with, a year of restoration. And during that time, we heard about the Pensacola Revival. And we just went to visit. We didn't know what was next. I didn't even know if I'd ever be involved with ministry again, or would it be allowed, would be qualified. And we go down there for a few days in April of 98, and we met the Lord in such a power encounter. I remember Steve Hill preaching for that first meeting a message called Be a Basket Case. And it was all about how the Lord had a basket to deliver you. He used Moses and Paul as examples how God provided a basket of deliverance and freedom. And I ran to the altar that night, as I did the next several nights, and just radically encountering the Lord. And we knew we were supposed to move there. We moved there 4 months later with our brand new 2-month-old daughter, Sierra. And it was just amazing time where, you know, I watched people every night, like you did, run to the altar.
5: Yeah, amen.
4: Run to receive Jesus, to get right with God. Backsliders coming home. And it just resonated within our heart that the Lord was doing something so spectacular, and we got to be a part of it. And ever since then, I'd say personal revival has transformed our lives.
5: Amen. That's awesome. You know, you and I, like I said, we were both there. I was there for hundreds of meetings. I don't really know how many, but I mean, many, many meetings. I showed up in 96 and was there beyond 2000. So I was there many, many, many nights, and like you, we saw so many people get so radically touched. I've had people ask me over the years, what was that revival about? I mean, what really happened? And, you know, it's actually kind of hard to say, Eric, in the sense that it's hard to find the right words to describe the level of glory that was there. And there's some things that stand out to me when I think back at that time. The weight of God's glory. You know, that Hebrew word, kabod, means the weight, that tangible weight. Of course, Shekinah means the visible glory, but just the kabod, the weight of God was so intense. And we knew that this was not being contrived or manufactured through talent or through ability or even through learned Christian ministry behavior patterns, but it was a sovereign move of God. God was there, and I took people who, like me, when I first went in 96, I didn't really go to receive, I went to critique, because I'd heard about it, and I'd already been radically saved as a teenager in 1985, but I showed up there with the mindset that I'm just going to check this out, and literally, in the line, the Holy Spirit came over me, and I knew there was something real. So when we look back at that time, so many of us, including yourself, I mean, we were set ablaze. I was on fire for the Lord when I got there personally, but the fire was like stoked 100 times or even more. And I became so hungry for Jesus. Now, people have said, oh, people fell down and shook and all that, whatever. Some did, some didn't. I did a few times. But when I got off the ground, I didn't get off the ground looking to fall down again. I got off the ground with a deep, deep hunger for Jesus. Now, since that time, I've had to maintain that fire. I've had to maintain the flame of God. God's been faithful to do his part. But what would you say, Eric, is something maybe that you could offer our listeners today, some keys, maybe even some practical keys to what it really means to sustain that fire, to maintain personal revival in our hearts? Because as I said, we do know some people who enjoyed that season, but now they've walked away from the Lord.
4: You know, one of the things that really challenged me was to have my own intimacy with God, that my relationship with the Lord was not dependent upon Sunday morning, Wednesday night, or special gatherings, or the faith of other people, but that I didn't just read my Bible to get a message, but that I read it as a son. I remember when I was a youth pastor, I would do my devotions, but it was always because I had to. It wasn't because I got to. And I remember sitting there one day, and it wasn't often that I really felt the Lord speak to me because I had so much sin in my life.
5: Right.
4: But he said, "Eric, you know how to pray as a minister, but you don't know how to pray as a son."
5: Wow.
4: And when we're down there, one of the most powerful scripture verses that stood out to me in Pensacola, as we watch hundreds and thousands of people get right with God every week, was Matthew 3:8, and that was, "Produce fruit while keeping with repentance."
5: Amen.
4: I started to realize that intimacy with Jesus was not just what I say, but it has a lot to do with what I do with him, no matter where I'm at. And when I would set my day in motion by seeking first the kingdom of heaven and his righteousness, we overlook the righteousness part a lot of times because we're just like, "God, here's my needs and my wants and my cares and my concerns." And he loves to hear those things. But when we are prioritizing him in our lives, we start to realize that he might touch on some things in our hearts and our minds that needs to be renewed, that needs to be changed. And when I maintain my relationship with God and respond to him as an individual, I would go to the altar at the revival. You had a phenomenal, you know, people ministering there. Obviously, Steve Hill, who preached almost every night of the revival, Pastor John Kilpatrick, Dr. Michael Brown, David Ravenhill, yourself, Keith Collins. I mean, there were so many great men and women of God, but I didn't want to go get Jesus at church. I wanted Jesus at home.
5: Amen.
4: I wanted to bring him with me. And I just, from that time, I believe a cornerstone and a foundation was laid in our lives, so that we can hear the voice of God for ourselves, that I can get right with God. I believe in deliverance. I believe that we should have folks pray for us. But we have got to learn how to hear the Lord for ourselves and how to keep our hearts conditioned in his presence, so that no matter where we are, what we do, we just keep walking with him and we love him.
5: So awesome, man. Wow, that's some good stuff there, brother. Listen, I know this. God is faithful to his part.
4: Yeah.
5: And his part is this: he makes himself available to Keith Collins, to Eric Miller, to any of you that are listening right now. Even it's amazing. He says, "If you seek me, you will find me."
4: Yes.
5: Now I look back at the Brownsville days, Eric, and again, I'm so honored that the Lord allowed me to be there. I know you feel the same way. It was just an incredible experience. It wasn't something I was thinking about or looking for. And, you know, I'd read about revival for years, but what an amazing, amazing experience it was. Post Brownsville, it's been many years now. I mean, I'm in my mid-50s. I was in my late 20s when I showed up there. Wow. So it's been a long time. But since that time, I'll be honest with you, I've walked through some challenges we all have, whether it be relational challenges, financial challenges, ministerial challenges. By the grace of God, I've not fallen into sin or anything like that. But, you know, there is that challenge that we have to maintain the flame of God in our heart. That's the name of my podcast. It's kind of like in our marriages, Eric. I've been married for years. This August the 2nd, Darla and I will have been married 36 years. I love my wife now more than ever before, and I can look at our love and our relationship, and it develops in stages. In other words, we were so young when we got married in our teenage years, and then we started having children, and there's a different level of love. And, you know, we go through challenges, and there's personality things and stuff, and we each learn to die to our own selves so that we can become more one. And it's really kind of a picture, even as Paul talks in Ephesians, of our relationship with the Lord. But here's what I know. Jesus is more beautiful every day. He's more holy every day. And he's not that he has to become more holy. I mean, in other words, I'm able to see him more and more every day if I invest myself in him. I believe Paul had a progressive revelation of the love of Christ towards him. So you and I were overwhelmed by this in Brownsville.
4: Right.
5: And by the grace of God, we've been able to walk this out. So how has that element really fueled what you guys have even done in the Philippines? And we can talk about that some as well. But how has that really been the foundation of what God has allowed you guys to do over the last several years?
4: Oh, yeah. I believe it's just done everything. You know, the space shuttle is this huge, incredible hunk of metal, and to get something like that off the ground,
5: right,
4: to resist gravity, you needed this powerful just explosion, you know, to get it up in the air. And as it gets going along, it seems to, you know, things fall off of it that don't have to be on it anymore that helped it get up in the air, and now it's in space and it's basically floating, you know. And I really believe our relationship with the Lord is like that. And whether you've had a Brownsville experience or not, the fact is that the Holy Spirit is one we're seeking. And when you have your beginning with the Lord, that explosion,
5: yes,
4: it's enough to get you off the ground to where you go higher and higher. You watch things fall off of yourself, that mindsets, patterns of thinking, you know, unforgiveness issues, and maybe just other things that you didn't initially get set free from, but by faith, you see the Lord actively, you know, take things and peel things off of
5: Amen.
4: Us like we're like an onion, you know, where he just peels it off of us, and we become more raw before God and unashamed, and fear doesn't have control of us anymore. I just believe that in all the years that it's been, this past Sunday was Father's Day, and it's been 27 years since
5: wow.
4: the beginning of the Brownsville Revival. You know, I just believe that that explosion was awesome and amazing, and we long to see those things again. But we're so in love with Jesus and watching him maintain our hearts,
5: yes,
4: and allow ourselves to walk in humility and be around each other and others that we know who are godly men and women who pour into our lives and challenge us when we need to. I just think that we have what we have today in the Lord because we just prioritize him. We don't have expectations of other people that we don't first point the finger at ourselves and say, God, I just want to remain hungry for you. I want to be pliable in your hands. I want to be like clay.
5: Amen.
4: I want you to be the potter. There's this longing for him and just to know his love and go deeper. I think, you know, so many people have in mind that we have to have a certain measure of you know, we have to have a degree, that we have to be a
5: right.
4: doctorate in theology in order to know the Lord. But that's really not it.
5: Amen.
4: And yet, you know, the people we know very closely, Dr. Michael Brown, someone like him with such a, you know, colossal intellect, but yet he's a man of prayer, a man
5: Amen.
4: Of simplicity. He loves people, and that's, you know, loves Jesus.
5: Amen.
4: You know, I think if we all just would choose to go after God no matter what experience, education we have, that he's going to show up time and time again and
5: Amen.
4: Refresh us. Times of refreshing coming from the Lord, and we just want to go deeper with him. You know, we want to know him. Like Paul said, I want to know you.
5: Yes.
4: I want to make you known. Our, you know, thing we say in the Philippines all the time is, Jesus doesn't need us to make him famous, but it's our longing and our passion to make God famous.
5: Yes, yes. Amen. That's awesome, brother. You know, Eric, we got a few more minutes here before we close today, but I was thinking as we were talking before that, you know, there's people that have experienced the Lord, that have had genuine experiences with God, and they've walked away from that. It could be from offense, it could be from maybe even legitimate things, in other words, where they've been wounded even by leaders, and I understand that, and that happens in the church, or, you know, maybe they got their eyes off the Lord and got their eyes on this world. Paul said that Demas left him for the love of this present world, but I remember years ago, Eric, I was driving right on the Virginia border of West Virginia, and I came into West Virginia on this country road, and I looked out into this field there, and there was an old fireplace there, stone. I mean, it'd probably been there for 100+ years, maybe more, who knows. Yeah. But anyhow, but there was no longer a house, there was no barn, there was not even a field, everything was kind of grown up. But you could look at that fireplace and you realize that at one time there was a house there, there was probably a family there, but more than anything, there was a fire that used to burn in that fireplace. And the Lord right. spoke to my heart about a chapter that I'm actually writing this book right now, but a chapter called The Place Where Fire Once Burned. Wow. In other words, there's that fireplace, that chimney, that flue that's still intact. However, the fire's gone out. Could you take a few minutes, Eric, as we close here in a few minutes, and just maybe speak to that individual, those individuals that maybe had a real walk with God. Maybe they're hurt. Maybe they're offended. Maybe they're just backslidden. But there's something there that they can't deny. Fire once burned in their heart. And could you just take a few minutes and speak to those people today?
4: You know, at the end of the Brownsville Revival, there was some a split that took place, and it was very painful for a lot of people between a couple leaders, and people were choosing sides and things like that. But it was really an offense that just, you know, wasn't dealt with properly, and unfortunately it brought a closing to that revival. But we both saw people deal with it differently. Mm-hmm. Some people, everybody seemed to be touched by God during the revival. You know, they were all about being in line, and once they got in, they were so hungry in worship and running to the altar and receiving prayer and going out in the streets and taking missions trips. But then over the years, after the revival ended, there's people who didn't know how to maintain, I think, their relationship with God. Or maybe they did at first, but they entertained offense and unforgiveness. And it really messes with people with their theology and what they experience in the past when they allow offense to rule their heart. Because the Word of God's the same.
5: Amen.
4: And we have a choice to make. Am I going to allow God to continue to be not only my Savior, but my Lord? Am I going to maintain my relationship in the Lord? Am I going to pray in the Spirit every
5: day? Come on, amen.
4: Am I going to be in the Word of God? Am I going to invite godly leaders to speak into my life, even if I don't want to hear it?
5: Right.
4: You know, and am I going to, you know, when I have an argument with my wife and I know it's me whose flesh is rising up, you know, or say something that I shouldn't have said to my kids, or maybe drive with an attitude or something. You know, am I going to take personal responsibility in that moment to repent quickly?
5: So good.
4: We cannot hold on to things and think that it doesn't matter or that time will just take it away. It never does. And I've found that when I was offended with people, when people hurt me, when I offended other people, if I chose to make things right always with the Lord, I would always have a sense I have to make things right with my neighbor, with the ones who are within my reach that I can talk to and be honest. And I'm going to tell you, humility has guided my life. It's even after I repented as a youth pastor, all these years, I have always reached out to teenagers who are in my youth group, and I don't feel condemnation, but I love Jesus so much, and I'm so grateful for what he has done. I've wanted to find them and say, look, I'm so sorry for what happened years ago. I don't feel like I'm under any, you know, ungodly responsibility, but it's before the Lord that we just want to always... Paul says, 2 Corinthians 5, when we're reconciled to Jesus, we immediately become ministers of reconciliation.
5: Amen.
4: If we maintain that in the Lord,

0: However, keeping a heart of humility, and how do we do that? We behold the Lord consistently, incessantly. He's always in view. When we feel like we have the right to be offended, then we ask the Father, give us a fresh picture of the bloody cross of Calvary and Jesus willingly laying himself down. The ultimate picture of humility, the ultimate picture of surrender. And, you know, the Lord asks us to forgive others the way that he forgave us, Amen. Which is a deep request. However, it's a lifestyle that really frees us to live for Jesus and frees us to burn with passion for him. And it's the answer to this issue. And again, you know, maybe there are some that are listening. Maybe you were even a part of the Brownsville Revival. I know that, you know, several folks that were connected with that revival listened to this podcast, and maybe you're listening and maybe there's offense in your heart. I'm telling you, men are imperfect. Men make mistakes, and that's just the way it is. None of us are perfect except Christ. However, he's perfect. His love is perfect. And I just encourage you to humble yourselves. You don't have to be proven right. Jesus is the only one that's right anyway. That's right. There's none good, not one except the Lord. And there's freedom in that. Eric, would you just take a minute? We're going to close here very shortly, but would you just pray over our listeners today? You know, we've talked about a few different things, but just pray right now that the Lord would use this recording to really touch hearts today.
1: Yes, Lord. I thank you that everyone who is within the sound of our voices today, Lord, that your Holy Spirit is speaking
0: yes.
1: through us to them, and even in ways that we cannot articulate.
0: Yes, Lord.
1: God, if they've only listened to a short time or the entire podcast today, I pray that they would sense your hand, the strong arm of the Lord upon them.
0: Yes.
1: Lord, conviction is a good thing. Condemnation is not from
0: you. Amen.
1: And Lord, if we feel a sense of responsibility rising up within our hearts today, I pray for my brothers and my sisters to respond to you, because all we're doing is laying ourselves down before you, telling you again how much we love you and appreciate you. And so, Lord, I pray for them today. And I ask, Lord, for supernatural breakthroughs.
0: Yes.
1: Relationship breakthroughs.
0: Thank you, Lord.
1: Lord, for all the heavy things that they may be carrying, those burdens, Lord, that as they put you first,
0: yes.
1: they would watch you remove unnecessary pain and suffering and see breakthroughs that they've been longing for today. In Jesus' name.
0: Jesus' name. Amen. Hey, thank you for being with me, Eric. How can people find you? Is it revivalcry.com? Is that right?
1: It's revivalcry.org.
0: .org, sorry, yes.
1: Yep.
0: Revivalcry.org. Check out Eric's ministry. He and Casey Miller are doing amazing things for the Lord. And we're going to come back again next week and talk about what they're doing in the Philippines. But thank you so much for listening to Maintain the Flame today. To learn more about our ministry, you can go to keith-collins.org. 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And we're just so blessed that you're with us. Again, tell your friends, tell your neighbors, tell the people you go to church with about this program. Our heart is to make a difference in the lives of those that are hearing this. So we love you. Thank you for your prayers, and thank you for your ongoing support of Maintain the Flame. I'm Keith Collins, and I will be back with you again next week. 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Thank you so much for listening to Maintain the Flame with Keith Collins today. I trust that you've been blessed and encouraged as you've listened. 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
4: Miguel. 웨스트 버지니아주 모건타운의 MFC 미니스트리에서 시작하여 조 페로시치 사도와 리

0: You want to know something great? As long as a person is still breathing, as long as a person is still living, they can make the right decision to take the right path that leads to eternity with Christ and his Father in heaven forever. A person can cancel out any destruction that has tried to take them out or that they've brought on themselves. As long as they're breathing, as long as they're making a conscious decision, they can change that. One of my favorite Apostle Joe-isms is this. He always says, if I see 2,000 people going one way and 5 people going the other, I'm going to follow the 5 because that many people can't be right. That's the way this is. You got a broad way and a narrow way. There's a meme on Facebook. I don't know how many of you have seen it. It deals with classic rock and roll. And it says, the fact that there is a highway to hell and a stairway to heaven tells you all you need to know about the afterlife. And that's what that scripture says. It's a highway to hell, but only a stairway to heaven. Narrow is the way to heaven. Broad is the way to destruction. So tonight, let us look at four things that should concern us in this life that will going to have a direct effect on our obtaining heaven for eternity. The four things we're going to cover are our eternal mindset. What do we think about concerning the afterlife? We're going to look at what we have to avoid in our personal lives in order to spend eternity in heaven. We're going to look at what we have to avoid corporately. That means church. You wouldn't think that there would be things in church that you have to avoid in order to get to heaven. But there's something you have to avoid. You know, making that assumption that, hey, I go to church, I'm all right. No, it's a little bit deeper than that. And finally, did you know that there is work involved with eternity? Now, see, you could be like I used to be and think, man, it's a vacation. I don't have to do anything anymore. Oh, yes, you do. Yes, you do. So let's look at our eternal mindset in this life, how we think about eternity. And if you would, open your Bibles to Luke 11, verses 1 through 4. Now, this is going to be very familiar. It's the Lord's Prayer. When I started praying about this message, God said, tell them the Lord's Prayer. And I'm going, what does that have to do with eternity? Well, we're going to find out. Luke 11, 1 through 4. And it came to pass that, as he was praying in a certain place, when he ceased, one of his disciples said unto him, Lord, teach us to pray, as John also taught his disciples. And he said unto them, when ye pray, say, Our Father, which art in heaven, hallowed be thy name. Thy kingdom come, thy will be done, as in heaven, so in earth. Give us day by day our daily bread, and forgive us our sins, for we also forgive everyone that is indebted to us. And lead us not into temptation, but deliver us from evil. I know you're saying, what does the Lord's Prayer have to do with eternity? Here it comes. Let's break it down a little bit here. Our Father, which art in heaven. That tells us right there who we're going to find in heaven. Our Father, which art in heaven, okay? To put it in the most basic terms, our spiritual Father resides in heaven. There's a Holy Ghost that he uses to empower us, to lead us. You know, he's also known as the Paraclete, the one right beside us. Who else is in heaven? His son Jesus is in heaven. I know when I was a little kid, nothing beat seeing my father at the end of the day. That's what eternity is going to be like with God, okay? When I was a kid, during baseball season, my dad would come home from practice. He was a coach, and he would put his big coach's jacket on little me, and he'd take his hat off and put it on me, and I look like a little baseball player and everything like that. Where, and I love that. Pastor Rena talks about her dad coming home from work and having, dust all over him from working in a quarry. There's something about seeing your father at the end of the day that is absolutely fantastic. And that's what eternity is going to be like for us when we make heaven, okay? Then during basketball season, he'd come home from a game late at night. I'd be in bed. The next morning, when he went up to school, he would always have a package of Juicy Fruit gum. And he would sit down with me and open it up, and he'd take a stick and I'd take a stick and then give me the rest of the package. Every morning after a basketball game. That's great. When you're a true child of God, you will live a life that honors your Father on this planet in order to spend eternity with Him in heaven. And guess who else, as I said, resides in heaven, okay? Hebrews 10:12 has the answer for us for that question. Hebrews 10:12. But this man, after he had offered one sacrifice for sins forever, sat down on the right hand of God. Jesus is in heaven. He has paid the price for our salvation. And then he's sitting in heaven with God. I've probably told you before, one of my favorite jokes. It's a Wednesday night. A grandmother and her little grandson have left church. It has snowed. There's a full moon. They're driving home through the country. The grandmother says, "Johnny, would you look at this? Look at those deer over there in the snow. Look at the snow itself. Look at that creek. Look at those pine trees. Look at that moon shining down, illuminating everything so that we can see it. This is just absolutely beautiful, isn't it? The work of God the Father, that He did all of this just so we could enjoy driving home tonight." And little Johnny says, "Yeah." And he did it all with his left hand. And the grandmother just keeps driving. You know, Johnny says a lot of weird things every once in a while. She goes a couple miles, starts thinking about it. Why did he say that God did all this? "Johnny, back there a little bit ago, why'd you say that God created all of this with his left hand?" Johnny says, "Because the Bible says Jesus sits on his right hand." I'm here all week. Enjoy the veal. Are you catching what I'm saying here? People today do all they can do, pay all they can afford, try every way that they can to get to spend 2 to 3 hours with a movie star in person, with an actor in person, with a musical group in person, with, you know, a band in person, a singer, you know, a sports personality, somebody that they admire. You know, they will, you know, go into debt even to be able to do something like that. We get to spend the rest of time with the Creator of all mankind, the Creator of the whole universe, and His Son, who has given us everything we have in this life that is of any real worth. And all we have to do is make the right choices in this life. Live the way that He wants us to live. Back to the Lord's Prayer. Our eternal mindset here on earth should be one that is constantly praising God. What's the next thing that it says? "Hallowed be thy name." This means that we are to show adoration to God as much as we can. "Hallowed be thy name." When we see something like that grandmother saw with little Johnny that's beautiful, we should praise Him. When somebody does something kind for us.
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3: 大家好，我叫美恩，今天早上很高兴能够跟大家分享神的话。我们今天要讲的题目是约瑟怎么样脱离波提法的妻子。 情欲和肉体的引诱，你们还记得上一次我说到关于波提法怎么样对待约瑟，很信任他，把全部的家的东西都交给他。创世纪39章第6节这么说：波提法将一切所有的都加在约瑟的手中，除了自己所吃的饭。 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
3: All right, I'm excited this morning about what we have to talk about this morning. You know, we're in the middle of a series that kind of gets us revved up here in the middle of the summer, gets us to say that we're thankful, that we believe that hell is a choice, that we believe that in the Christian life, we have decisions to make, we have choices to make. And you know what? Sometimes it's not what we go through, but it's how we go through it. Can I get an amen? Everybody goes through stuff. Can I just say that? Everybody goes through stuff. And I have a joke I want to share with you while they're setting up this video about going through some stuff. And I don't know how you feel about it, but at least I know when I'm going through my stuff with Jesus. Amen? Jesus said he'll never leave me. He'll never forsake me. Hallelujah. If I make my bed in hell, yet will he be there. His arm is not too short to pull me out. And so I get excited when I go through things because it's God who gives me an opportunity to go through things with his power, his authority, his revelation, not just my own. But this is what it's like if you're on your own. An atheist was walking through the woods. He was talking to himself. What majestic trees, what powerful rivers, what beautiful animals, he said to himself. As he continued walking outside the river, he heard a rustling in the bushes. Turning to look, he saw a 7-foot grizzly charging at him. He ran as fast as he could up the path. Looking over his shoulder, he saw the bear was closing in on him, and his heart was pumping frantically, and he tried to run faster. He tripped and fell on the ground. He rolled over to pick himself up, but saw the bear raising his paw to take a swipe at him. At that instant, the atheist cried, "Oh, my God!" Time froze. The bear froze. The forest was silent. It was then that a bright light shone from heaven upon the man, and a voice came out of the sky saying, "You deny my existence all these years, teach others I don't exist, and even credit creation to a cosmic event. Don't you expect me now to help you out of this predicament? Am I to assume you want to be a believer?" The atheist looked directly into the light. "It would be hypothetical and critical of me to suddenly ask you to treat me as a Christian now. Perhaps you could make the bear a Christian?" "Very well," said the voice out of heaven. And the sounds of the forest re-

0: turned, and the bear lowered his paw, bowed his head, and spoke, "Lord, bless this food which I'm about to receive, for which I am truly grateful. Amen." I want God on my side. Amen. Hallelujah. Take a look at this video.
1: To everybody who has a complaint on the tip of your tongue, I want you just to shut your mouth and watch this tape, because Pastor Rick had one request for tonight's show, to include a man who he says is one of the best examples of winning the hand you're dealt. This is going to shut your mouth. It's going to shut your mouth. Just close it right now. Take a look at this.
2: Born in Australia without arms or legs, 30-year-old Nick Vujicic has become a symbol of triumph against all odds. His inspiring YouTube videos have been watched over 100 million times.
3: It's a lie to think that you're not good enough. It's a lie to think that you're not worth anything.
2: But the road to self-acceptance was excruciating for Nick. For years, he was harassed and tormented at school. When he was 10, Nick attempted suicide. After years of feeling worthless and alone, Nick's awakening came while reading an article about a disabled man who refused to let physical limitations hold him back. In that moment, Nick says he discovered the power to take control of his life, and he has. Today, Nick surfs, he snorkels, he golfs, and plays soccer. He's traveled to 44 countries with his message of hope.
4: Even the worst part of your life can come together for the good.
2: And less than a year ago, Nick married the love of his life and danced at their wedding.
1: Nick's in our audience tonight. Say hello to Nick. We're standing up for Nick. Now, this is what's so unbelievable. As you've heard, people complain about the spots on their face, and people complain about not having a boyfriend and not being able to have the mates of their life. What happened to you that you were able to take all of take your chemistry, being born with no arms and no legs, take your connections, your relationships, your life circumstances, your state of consciousness, and then choose, make the conscious choice that you were going to take all of that which the rest of the world looks at, you know, undeniably as a pretty bad hand, and that you were going to turn it into something, you were going to be exalted by it. What happened to you that you were able to do that?
5: Oprah, I know that you love to think out of the box and have things outside of the box in your show. Yeah. And I know that you love illustration. So if I may illustrate in about 180 seconds, can I do something a little crazy, but it'll be powerful?
1: Is that right?
5: This step right here, is there enough light here? Okay. The chemistry. I was born without arms and legs. The chemistry I could not change in my life. I know that God didn't give me this pain, but what the enemy tried to use for bad, he turned into good. Man, the connections. I want to tell Porsche. Look, I'm a guy, I love cars, okay? And I love Porsches more than Ferraris, okay? And I want everyone to know that we are wonderfully and fearfully made. And until you can actually understand that we are all wonderfully and fearfully made from God, I want you to know that you will always be trapped and chained and you will be stopped. But when you have the incredible power of faith in action, nothing holds you back. And you're beautiful just the way that you are. No worries. For me, I felt the connection. Yeah. For me in my life, I'm thinking, man, I'm not going to get married. I can't even hold my wife's hand. What connection am I going to have? But you know what? All things come together for the good for those who love Him. Man, this is a little bit high. I'm going to break my arm, man. This is pretty crazy. All right.
1: I'm going to break my arm.
5: Circumstances. Being born without arms and legs, man, it's all about choice. You asked me what it was. I had parents who were my heroes. They always said, you can either be angry for what you don't have or be thankful for what you do have. Do your best and God will do the rest. Man, consciousness. Because I gave my life to Lord Jesus Christ. and the renewing of my mind,
6: wow,
5: I knew that I could be unstoppable.
0: Hallelujah. As they bring up the lights, let's give Nick a big hand. Amen. I've watched Nick so much on the internet, I feel like I know him. How many of you feel like you know Nick? Amen. All right, in your Bibles, I'd like for you to turn with me this morning to 1 Thessalonians chapter 3, verse 9. I'm going to be reading from the King James Version, but in 1 Thessalonians chapter 3, verse 9, it says, "For what thanks can we render to God again for you? For all the joy wherewith we joy for your sakes before our God." You know, words seem to be inadequate to express our feelings of thanksgiving. So like Paul, we can render thanks for other people really easy. Like if somebody brings me dinner, I can say, "Thank God for you. You did a really good job for bringing me dinner. I really appreciate it." Come on, isn't it easy to thank God for somebody else? But when it comes to thanking God for yourself, or thanking God for what you have, or thanking God for who you are, thanking God for the way he made you, sometimes it gets tough because we are our own worst critic. We say, "Oh, if only I'd have been born here, if only I'd have been born there, if I'd have had better parents, if I'd have had a better education, if I'd have had more money, if I had more energy, if I was taller, if I was shorter, if I was skinnier, if I was fatter, if I was smarter, if I..." Really? I mean, when we look at Nick, he's not talking about what he doesn't have. He's using what he does have. And I think it's time in the church that we begin, because the church is simply you. If you spell church, write it on your paper, C-H. You are C-H. If you take off the ch-ch, you just get the you are. You are the ch-ch that makes the church go. We are like the train, but without us, the church is nothing. But we need to start thanking God for who we are and how fearfully and wonderfully we are created, because when that happens to us, all of a sudden we begin to have this purpose and this passion that, wow, I can do anything. I can go anywhere. Nothing's too hard for me because nothing's too hard for God. And the God that's on the inside of me has endued me with this power, this dunamis. I mean, even the word dunamis comes from the word dynamite, or dynamite comes from the word dunamis. And that's the kind of power God has. God doesn't just have a little bit of power. God has dynamite power. The life that he gives us is the Zoe life of God. And that life of God so surpasses the life of man. It's not about being natural. It's about being supernatural. Amen? He puts the super on our natural. So here we are in 1 Thessalonians. It says, "For what thanks can we render to God again for you?" This is Paul talking. He says, "For all the joy wherewith we joy for your sakes before our God." And so as a man or woman of God, we go to God and we are thankful, not just for our sakes, but for your sakes, that you are doing what God wants you to do, because together we're better. Amen? So what are some of the things that we can be thankful for? Number one, we can be thankful for faith in the Lord. 1 Timothy, verse 1, chapter 12, is Paul's gratitude for God's mercy. He says, "I thank Jesus Christ, our Lord." He's talking to Christians, "who has given me strength." Now, here's where it gets a little bit deep, guys. He has given us strength. But what's it say right after that word, "he's given us strength"? Come on, shout it out this morning. What's it say? Are you in 1 Timothy 1:12? "I thank Christ Jesus our Lord, who has given me strength to" what? "To do." Everybody say to do.
7: To do.
0: To do his work. He doesn't give us strength to do whatever we want to do. He doesn't give us strength so that we can look better than somebody else. He gives us strength so that we can do his work. Now, I'm just going to be straight up with you. When I found out that I was called to ministry, I got really depressed, because I thought ministry was going to be anything but fun. I thought, "Oh, great, I get to live for God. Now I'm going to be the most bored person in the world." But within 3 months, I was in Bulgaria, I was in Romania, I was in Greece. All of a sudden, when I decided to let go and let God, I had the time of my life. I always wanted to get out of West Virginia. But you know what? In all of my years of trying to get out of West Virginia, I stayed in West Virginia. Because in and of my own strength, I could not do anything. But in his strength, when I finally decided, you know what? It's not good for me to kick against the goads. And God probably knows better than I what I was created to do, since he was the one that knit me together fearfully and wonderfully in my mother's womb. He probably had a purpose for me, because God doesn't really just haphazardly do anything. And so if his ways are higher than my ways, and so the way he thinks is higher than the way I think, then I best renew my mind to the way he thinks. Can I get an amen? And some of you are miserable. Can I just say that? You are miserable. And you know why? You are not doing what you were created to do. You're miserable because, you know what? God created you to do one thing and be another thing, and you're still trying to do what you want to do, and it's not even close. I was a phlebotomist. I was an aerobic instructor. I mean, that's not what God called me to do. One day I had a wake-up call. I had an aha moment. And if you're not coming on Wednesday nights, we just started a new series called Aha Moments. You want to be here on Wednesday nights, because I had an aha moment. A, that awakening. H, that honesty. And then A, I took action. Aha. I had an aha moment, and I was remember where I was, I remember what I was doing, and you know what I realized? I realized at that moment that I was teaching aerobics, and I looked in the mirror, and I had a room full of people behind me, and I was doing the cool down. God said to me, he goes, yeah, you're working with their hearts, their natural hearts. You put it in their hand, you get their heart rate way up, and then what you do is you bring them back down. He said, you can sustain and extend their life a little bit by what you're doing in the natural, because exercise does profiteth a little. He said, but I'm wanting you to work with spiritual hearts. And at that moment, I felt like all the world was seeing the real me, and I was naked and undone. And I think sometimes we need to come to the point where we are naked and we are undone. And what are we doing with what God's given us? And I remember I was singing the cool down with Amy Grant. Because I had gotten to the point where, you know what, okay, I'll be a Christian, I'll be an Amy Grant. So I thought I'd look like Amy Grant, sing like Amy Grant, and, you know, got a ticket coming home, wish the officer had known what a day today had been. Oh, come on, all you guys my age and older know that song, all right? But anyway, I was doing this cool down, and when I was doing it, I felt like that aha moment where God was like, is this what you're going to do with the rest of your life? Really? But you know what? That's all I knew. Because if all you're using is your natural brain, can I tell you, all you will do is what your natural brain has the limitations of you doing. But if you put the super on the natural and you become thankful for what God's given you and you begin to say, okay, God, not my way, your way, all of a sudden life goes to a different plane. You're on a different playing field. You're equipped with different equipment. And let me tell you something, equipment means everything. I have ridden a bicycle that was an old 1980 bike, and I've been in a race, and then I've been on a bike that was a brand new bike that hardly weighed anything, and I've been on a race. And let me tell you something, the newer bike took me faster, further, with less effort. And so God wants to give you new equipment so that you can be equipped for the days ahead, amen? So do you have faith in the Lord that God can do this? And if you do, then you know what? Be thankful for that faith and work with what he's given you. See, I'm thankful. Hallelujah. I have lots to be thankful for. And, you know, people say this, my kids are driving me crazy. Thank God you have kids. Some people don't. You can say, this house is a mess. I wish I had time to clean my house. How about thank God I have a house? How about my legs are really hurting? I don't feel like doing anything. Nick would thank God he had legs. You know, how about the wreck you walked away from? The wreck that should have been, that could have been. I doubt that there's not a person in here that hasn't had a close call with death because of an automobile. The country you were born to. Captain Hook would have been happy to have your hand. Especially that day he put his eye out. It was the first day he had the... It's the first day he had the hook, you know. But it goes further than things. It goes further than what we have or we don't have. I'm thankful for salvation. Acts 4:12. Would you turn there with me? Acts 4:12. You know, we think, oh, thank God, you know, that, you know, I have a husband. Oh, he saved me from a life of having to do this or that. Or thank God I don't have a husband because it saved me from a life of doing this or doing that. But you know what? It's not the people that we have in our life. It's the person who gave his life. See, it says in Acts 4:12, there is salvation in no one else. God has given no other name under heaven by which we must or can be or will be saved. Amen? So I'm thankful for the one who saved me. But you know what? I don't want his death to be wasted on a life that doesn't fulfill what he died for. He didn't die for me to walk around sick. By his stripes, I am healed. He didn't die for me to walk around depressed because he gave me the mind of Christ, a sound mind, of love, power, and a sound mind. Can I get an amen? Amen? All right? And then I'm thankful for the Holy Scriptures. You know, Aaron did a great job. He shared a scripture that he says, you know, he's believing God for working on his PhD. But you know what? We ought to have a scripture for everything in life. I'm thankful for the Holy Scriptures. When I feel by myself, and you know you can feel by yourself when you are in a room full of people. I'm thankful for the Scriptures when I said, he'll never leave me and he'll never forsake me. You can feel alone whether you're married or whether you're single. You can feel alone whether you have a house full of children or no children. But my God, and his word says, I will never leave you. I will never forsake you. You know what? I'm glad when I don't know how to go. I don't know where to go. I don't know how to walk. I feel like everything is insecure in life. I look at what's going on in Israel. I look at what's going on in the news. I think about my grandchildren. And you know what? I hear my God say, I am your shield and your buckler. I'll give you hinds feet on high places. I'll bless your bread and water. I'll take sickness and disease from you. Come on, all sorts of powerful air warfare, chemical warfare. You know what? God will bless my air. He'll bless my water. Amen? Hallelujah. I look at people and they say, you know, I go, you're not looking too good today. And they say, well, I haven't been able to sleep. And I can go to the scripture and I can be a help to my brother or sister because it says, he gives his beloved sweet sleep. You can't sleep, you find a scripture to stand on. You can't eat, you find a scripture to stand on because it says that it's good for a man to eat from the works that of his hands. Amen? To drink and be merry. It's good. Somebody shout, it's good. And then I'm thankful for the Holy Spirit. Why am I thankful for the Holy Spirit? Because the Holy Spirit leads me and guides me into all truth. And I can be standing in front of you or I can be standing in front of somebody else. And when they're talking to me, I know whether they're telling me the truth or not. Because it bears witness with my spirit. When somebody tells me a story and it's God inside that story and it's truth, every hair on my body stands straight tall. I feel like my head's shrinking when somebody's telling something about God. Amen? I don't know what you call it. You might call it a Holy Ghost goosebump or whatever. But all I know is the Holy Spirit leads me and guides me in all truth. You know what? When I feel like I can't remember why I'm in this, you know what? Holy Ghost brings all things to my remembrance. He teaches me the scriptures when I'm reading through it and nothing makes sense. Come on, did you ever read the Bible and it doesn't make sense? All of a sudden, Holy Spirit goes, this is what it means, and this is what it means, and this is what it means. And he begins to unfold the scriptures, and all of a sudden, my Bible comes alive because of the Holy Spirit. The second thing that I'm thankful for is not just my faith in the Lord, but it's finding Christian liberty. Go with me to 1 Timothy chapter 4, verse 4 and 5. Use your iPad, use your telephone, use your book. I don't care. Just find the scripture. Mark it so you can go back there. 1 Timothy chapter 4, verse 4 and 5. And elbow your neighbor and say, "This." He's talking about you and me here. Because what's it say? It says, since everything God created is good. Look at your neighbor and say, you're looking at something good. Come on now. Everything God created is good. We should not reject any of it, but receive it with thanks. For we know it is made acceptable by the word of God and prayer. When I read that, you know what makes me acceptable? The word of God and prayer. You know what makes you acceptable? The Word and God in prayer. Which means when people reject you, if you stay in the Word and you stay in prayer, they'll have to accept you because God's Word's not a lie. See, I love it when He brings truth to me out of the Word. You know, people are always rejecting me. You know, I reject myself. Well, you know, that's a full-time job because you're going against God, so it's probably kind of hard to do because right here it says, for we know it is made acceptable by the Word of God and prayer. If you've got a spirit of rejection on you, get the Word on the inside of you and start praying. That spirit will have to go in Jesus' name. See, when you find Christian liberty, you're not bound by religious ceremonies or customs. I told you so many times, you know, I read the book of Leviticus, and I called my pastor and I said, this is a bloody book. I don't want to read it anymore. Why? Because they were killing goats, and they were killing bulls, and they were having to bring two turtle doves, and they were having to slit this animal's throat, and they were having to put the blood over the doorpost. And let me tell you something, I don't like blood. Thank God I don't have to. Because there's power in His blood shed once and for all. So we don't have to do all these rituals. We don't have to curtsy. We don't have to genuflect. We don't have to do all the things that they did in the Old Testament. Why? Because Jesus fulfilled it all in Jesus' name. So I'm glad for my Christian liberties. I'm glad I don't have to live under that sort of thing. I'm not bound by ceremonies or customs or blood or rituals or rites or routines or rediments. I don't have to say, I'm sorry if you're watching and you're Catholic, but I'm sorry. I don't have to say 14 Hail Marys and go do penance because I sinned. I don't have to go to the priest. I don't have to pray to a saint because I lost something. Why? Because there's one mediator between God and man. My Bible tells me, and His name is Jesus. Hallelujah. And I'll tell you what, at the name of Jesus, you'd be amazed what can happen. I've told you so many times, I was at Rocky Gap State Park, one of my favorite places to go, and my father had bought my little niece a beautiful little diamond ring, and she screamed with a blood-curdling scream, and everybody just stopped. We thought she stepped on a piece of glass. We thought something horrid had happened, and she goes, I lost my ring Pap gave me. And I just looked up to heaven, and I said, Father God, in the name of Jesus, help us find the ring. And I looked down, and literally in the sand, as if it was in a box that held a ring that you were going to open the box, was that beautiful diamond just shining. The sun was right on it, and I just picked it up and I handed it to her. I don't have to pray to a saint because I've lost anything. I have Jesus Christ. Hallelujah. Aren't you faithful for what God's given you? Amen. So I'm faithful. I'm thankful, rather, for faithful God. I'm thankful for finding Christian liberty. I'm thankful for freedom's abounding light. Look at Colossians chapter 2, verse 7. See, when you find your faith in the Lord, you find your Christian liberty, and you find the light of Christ. You know, I was thinking about the light of Christ. If I turned the lights off in this room, then outside the door, you wouldn't know that there was light in here. But if I turned all the lights on and I walked outside this door and it was dark, even the light would be sneaking out from under the door. It would be sneaking out above the door. Even as I'm talking to you, I'm looking at the back doors and I can see the sunlight because it's brighter than the lights in here. It's seeping through the cracks in the door. Can I tell you, the light of God, when you have it on the inside, cannot be hidden. You might think you're closed, but let me tell you something. The light is in there. The light is in there. People are drawn to the light, especially things that are bad. Come on. You think about it. A miller's drawn to the light. Bugs are drawn to the light. Aren't they really? And you're wondering why your life's so bad. Because you're the light. Amen? Amen? Amen. All right, did you find Colossians 2:7? It says, let your roots grow down into Him. Let your roots grow down into Him. And let your lives be built on Him. Here's the clincher. Then your faith will grow strong in the truth you were taught. See, a lot of us were taught truth, but you know what? We're not strong in the truths we were taught because our roots aren't going down in Him and we're not built on Him. All we're building is the traditions of the little Bible stories that were taught us. Is this making sense to you? Then your faith will grow strong in the truth you were taught. And, everybody say and. You will overflow with thankfulness. If you're not overflowing with thankfulness, check out where your roots are. Check out what you're growing into. Check out, are the scriptures that you were taught when you were little, are they a reality to you, or are they just a story? See, if you really got them going on, hallelujah, they're going to be seen. Hallelujah. The light of the gospel of grace cannot be contained. Love that is great beyond measure. Everything that we did wrong, his love supersedes. Every lie you told, everything you stole, everything that you should have given that you didn't give, every person that you abused, every thought you had, the grace of God forgives it all. There should be no condemnation in this room at all. None. Because we're not condemned. We're forgiven. Life is good and life is blessed. So the freedom of abounding light, the freedom of Christ being on the inside of us, that no matter where I go, he goes with me. And his light shines in the dark places. And you know what? He is a shield and buckler around about me. Did anybody happen to see the girl who was a news reporter? You know, maybe you don't know this, but I always wanted to be an anchor woman. My major was journalism and public relations when I was at the university, and I wanted to be that news reporter. All right, most of you know me. I talk enough to be a news reporter, and I report the news most of the time. But just recently, a girl was reporting the news, and she had just turned her camera on, and she was just taking pictures of the scene, and a truck drove by and shot a bullet right at her, and it just whizzed right by her. So much so that they actually saw it on camera. I don't know whether she was a Christian or not, but I do know this. You will never be taken out until it's your time, when God is your shield and your buckler. Amen? Don't you worry. It'll be all right. Hallelujah. Later on in my notes, I say this, but I'm going to tell you this now. You know, just recently, I just had a routine procedure done because, you know, you get a certain age and they want to do something, so they check it off their list and say you did it. So I did my routine procedure, and they go, ooh, we can see here that you had an epidural, and they messed it up. They didn't go into your epidural. They went into your dural. How'd that make you feel? And I said, well, I left my body for a little while. Because, see, when they go into your epidural, all they do is numb your muscles. But when they go into your dural, that's your blood system. And so usually you have pressure in your veins because the blood is full in your veins. Your veins are constricted, so you have pressure. Hence, we take our blood pressure. Well, when they go into your dural, all your veins and all your arteries, everything relax. And so your blood just lays down here. There is no pressure. And I remember that day because I was pregnant for Jody Lynn, and they were doing an epidural so that they could do a procedure so she wouldn't come as early. And they gave me 10 bags of fluid. They ripped them out of the refrigerator and just put 10 bags in me that fast. And I watched them do it when I was on the bed. And I kept wanting to tell them, my arm hurts, my arm hurts, my arm hurts, my arm hurts. And they weren't listening to me. And I heard them rushing around saying, we're losing her, don't get a pressure. And they took my bed and turned it upside down. Now, if you're a doctor or a nurse, you probably know all this. But you know what? When you're a patient, you don't know they do this. They put you on your head so that the blood stays in your brain so you stay alive. Thank God I was strapped to the bed. I was sliding off my bed, and my arm was hurting really, really bad. Well, when they took me to my room, they said, how you feeling? And I said, really good, except you guys really hurt my arm. And they go, what? And I was like, yeah, my arm really, really hurt. And you about let me fall off my bed. Why'd you turn my bed upside down? And I'm starting to tell them all this. They go, you weren't supposed to be awake for all of that. And it's like, I was awake for that. And here, they had taken those bags out of the refrigerator and given me that much fluid so that I could have pressure in my veins so that I could live and not die. You know why? It was not my time to go. Inside of me was Jody Lynn. Inside of me was this church. Inside of me was what I'm doing. Inside of me, God wasn't done yet. And so it doesn't matter what the devil does to you. What matters is on the inside of you, you're not done yet until he's done with you. Amen? No weapon, my Bible says, formed against you shall prosper in the name of Jesus. Yes, it's appointed unto every man once to die and then the judgment. But if it's not that time, it's not that time. Amen? Hallelujah. And so we look at the fruit of it, not just our faith of being thankful, not just our finding Christian liberties of being thankful, not just the freedom of abounding light, but the fruit of this great land. Look at 1 Corinthians chapter 3, verse 6 through 8. 1 Corinthians 3, verses 6 through 8. He said, I planted the seed in your hearts, and Apollos watered. This is Paul talking to the church at Corinth. But it was God who made it grow. It's not important who does the planting or who does the watering. What's important is that God makes the seed grow. The one who plants and the one who waters work together with the same purpose. And both, everybody shout both. Both will be rewarded for their own hard work. Now, it's not just natural seeds, but supernatural seeds. You say, what are you talking about, Pastorina? The prayers that you pray for somebody else, just like Jeremy was talking this morning about the man who sowed the coin into the widow, and then someone came and sowed a lot more coins into the orphanage. Can I tell you, when you pray for one another, when you give to one another, when you intercede for one another, that word intercede even has the word seed in it. You are putting seeds into people. Can I tell you, I remember my grandfather came to this country from Italy. And he wanted to be a priest. And they made fun of him because he couldn't speak English. But you know what? He taught himself English in the Bible. He began to read the Bible. My grandfather read the Bible all the time. He'd cut a piece of apple and a piece of stinky feet cheese. If you don't know what that is, you're not Italian. But he'd cut a piece of stinky feet cheese and he'd have it on the end of a knife. You know, back then you didn't worry. Your kid knew better than to grab hold of the knife. You just took the apple off the knife. Can I get an amen? It wasn't all that safe stuff. Yes, we drank water from a garden hose, but we took apples off the ends of knives and pieces of stinky feet cheese and a hunk of bread, you know, and we did that sort of thing. And my grandfather used to pinch our cheeks, you know, and if you didn't come real red, he'd say, give her some wine. Her blood's not good, you know, and he'd give you some wine, give you a little wine, then he'd make you sing. Hallelujah. And you know what? I don't believe you can sing unless you have the new wine of the Holy Ghost. Then you can begin to sing. But we'd sing and bang our hands on the table. And, you know, I just remember my grandfather always reading the Bible. And to this day, my husband and I have talked. We've sensed sometimes my grandfather's prayers. I am the fruit of a seed of a prayer. I believe every single person in this church, you are a fruit of. You are a seed of someone's prayer. I don't know how many generations back, but you know what? Jesus said, I wish that ye all, hallelujah, pray in tongues. So guess what? You might not yet, but that prayer, Jesus prayed it, and his prayers don't come back void. So if you're not a tongue talker, you hang out, you might be by the end of the service. Amen. Amen. So the fruit of the land, the sumptuous, abundant fruit, you know. I was thinking about, you know, my grandmother and grandfather during the Depression, they gave food away. And to this day, if you've ever come to my parents' house, you walk away with food. If you come to my house, you're going to walk away with food. And I thought about this. You go to my children's house, you walk away with food. See, what is your heritage that you're leaving? I remember even when our house burned down, people come to visit, and because there'd been so much given to us, people would walk away with bags of stuff. And they'd say, I came to feel sorry for you and to bring you something because your house burned down, and I'm walking away with bags of stuff. See, that's God. The safety given our family. You know, I believe that we have safety, and that's part of the fruit of being a Christian, is that you're safe. You know, I came back from Croatia and I shared the story with you about Maria and Shisko. Her grandmother gave her a house, and in the bottom basement of that house was coffee beans and flour and sugar. And they couldn't get water, but guess what they had? They had coffee beans. So they were able to exchange the coffee beans for water. You can't outgive God. You can't outgive God. You can't outgive God. God is fruitful. Hallelujah. The security that we have in the future, all that comes from faith in God and from being thankful and being grateful. Hallelujah. What about friends? It's my point five, friends that are true and loyal. John 15, verse 12 through 15. Let's read that this morning. And in John chapter 15, that's Big John. If you don't know about Little John, there's Little John 1, Little John 2, Little John 3. They're in the back of the Bible. It's okay if you're a new Christian. Amen? Yeah. We were all new at one time. So Big John Chapter 15, verses 2 through 15. This is my commandment. He didn't say, this is my suggestion. He didn't say, you know, this is my good advice. But he said, this is my commandment, that you love one another in the same way that I loved you. There is no greater love than to lay down one's life for his friends. You know, one of the ways that we lay down our lives is we do what we don't want to do. When you think about a kid, you lay them down for a nap and they're screaming. It's for their good, right? But they don't want to lay down, so they kick and scream. Can I tell you, when you grow up, when you lay down your life, you're not supposed to kick and scream. It shows how old you are. Oh, she's preaching good now. She went from preaching to meddling. All right. So there's no greater love than to lay down one's life for his friends. Oh, God, do I have to do that? Yes, I do. When God asks you to give somebody money, give them to them because you're laying down your life, because you work for a paycheck. So your life is in that 8 hours, or 10 hours, or 12 hours, or 14 hours that you work. And so when you give somebody money, when he tells you to give him money, you are laying down your life. Amen? Come on, say amen.
6: Amen.
0: All right. I do better when you say that, you know. You are my friends if you do what I command. That means if I don't do what he commands, I'm not his friend. And he says that he tells his friend Abraham what he's going to do ahead of time. So guess what? If you don't know what God's going to do ahead of time, he's probably not talking to you because you're not his friend. Oof. Shanda bahata. Shut my mouth, amen. You want me to listen to Oprah now, don't you? Shut my mouth. All right. So it goes on. Can I go on? We're still in John 15. I'm just reading it. I didn't write it, right? 12 through 15. You are my friends if you do what I command. I no longer call you slave because a master doesn't confide in his slave. Now you are my friends, since I've told you everything the Father told me. See, I'm so glad for friends that are true and loyal, aren't you? I think about friends when we're in the church, true and loyal friends. What about in times when you're sick? When you're sick in your disappointment, aren't you glad for friends? So we can stop right here and say, God, I'm thankful for friends that bring over chicken soup or beef soup or help me out when I don't feel good or when I'm disappointed, when you don't pass the driver's test, when you don't pass, you know, a test that's coming up. Aren't you glad you have a friend that says, it's okay, brother, take it again. You'll pass it the second time, right? How about in times of sorrow or death? I cannot imagine what my life would have been like when I lost my baby girl had it not been for friends. I wouldn't be here today. I know I wouldn't. Friends that came and picked me up and said, come on, we're going to the grocery store. And I said, no, I'm not going anywhere, because every time I go somewhere, someone says, where's your baby? And I can't say she's dead. And they say, well, if they ask that and we get to that point, I'll talk to them. Don't worry about it. Thank God for friends in time of sorrow and time of death. And then how about in times of sweet services to our Lord? I can't imagine not having friends when you get married and who's going to come to the wedding? And see, sometimes the people at your wedding weren't just family. Maybe they were people from your church. The Bible even says that a brother close by is better than a friend far away, or a friend close by is better than a brother far away. See, when you come into a church, there is so much to be thankful for. Amen? But if we're not thankful, if we're not full of thanks, then there's no thanks overflowing coming out of our lives. Just like if we're not full of light, there's no light coming out of our lives and overflowing. So we can thank God. Hallelujah. Let's recap these before I go on. We can thank God for our faith in the Lord. We can thank him for finding our Christian liberty. Thank him for the freedom that we have and the light that we have. Thank him for the fruit in our lives and in this great land. And thank him for friends that are true and loyal. But we can also thank him for a family you can love. Look with me at Ephesians chapter 3, verses 15 through 21. Ephesians chapter 3, verse 15 through 21. This is the New Testament, towards the back. And it says, the creator of everything in heaven and on earth, I pray that from this glorious, unlimited resources. Did you hear what it said right there? He has glorious, unlimited resources, and he will, everybody shout, he will.
6: He will.
0: He will empower you with inner strength through the Spirit. Can I tell you, I have seen the weakest person in the natural be the strongest person in the supernatural. Then Christ will make his home in your heart as you trust him. You can't trust somebody you don't know. You got to get to know him before he makes his home in your heart. Your roots will grow down into God's love and keep you strong. We've talked about a lot of things that we should be thankful for, but I want to give you a person and I want to give you an example. And I want you to turn in the Bible to the book of Job. And in the book of Job, in the second chapter, in verse 10, it says this: shall we indeed accept good from God? And shall we not also accept adversity? And all this, Job did not sin with his lips. When faced with a problem for which you want to be complaining and to do anything but be thankful, I want you to do three things. I want you to write this down so you'll remember it. I want you to consider it, apply it, and express it. Those are your points today: to consider it, to apply it, and to express it. Now, when you are faced with a problem for which you want to complain, I want you to consider it, because what you call crisis, God just might call a classroom. As I read Job chapter 2, verses 1 through 13, rather than follow along with me, I want you to consider this. One day, the members of the heavenly court came again to present themselves before the Lord, and the accuser Satan came with them. "Where have you come from?" the Lord asked Satan. And Satan answered the Lord, "I've been patrolling the earth, watching everything that's going on." Then the Lord asked Satan, "Have you noticed my servant Job? He's the finest man in all the earth. He's blameless, a man of complete integrity. He fears God, he stays away from evil, and he's maintained his integrity, even though you've urged me to harm him without cause." Satan replied to the Lord, "Skin for skin. A man will give up everything he has to save his life. But you reach out and take away old Job's health, and he'll curse you to your face." "All right," God said, "do with him as you please, but you spare his life." So Satan left the Lord's presence, and he struck Job with terrible boils from his head to his foot. Job scraped his skin with a piece of broken pottery as he sat among the ashes. His wife said to him, "Are you still trying to maintain your integrity? Why don't you just curse God and die?" But Job replied, "You talk like a foolish woman. Should we accept good things from the hand of God and never accept anything bad?" So in all this, Job said nothing wrong. When three friends of Job's heard of his tragedy he suffered, they got together and they traveled from their home to comfort Job. Their names were Eliphaz. Now remember, I'm a teacher, so I'm going to explain this to you. Eliphaz's name means gold. That tells me somebody who's been through some fires and come through pretty good. But he was also, Eliphaz was, a Temanite. And being a Temanite, you were known for your wisdom. So he not only lived long and came through some things, but he was pretty wise, and the people he came through were pretty wise. So Eliphaz was one. The other one was Bildad. Bildad means son of contention. You only got to have one to start stirring everybody up. Can I get an amen? And he was a Shuhite, which means he was wealthy and powerful. Don't you hate it when people were contentious? They got money and they got power. Now they're really powerful, right? So old Bildad, you know, contentious, wealthy, and powerful. And then there was old Zophar. And Zophar was, his name actually means he doubts, and he just leaps from thing to thing. So he was doubtful and he was all over the place. And he was a Naamanite, which meant he was sweet sounding. So I thought about this, and I thought, you know, when I'm going through something, I'm probably going to have somebody in the crowd that's going to be wise, that's going to have some wisdom and been through some stuff. But I'm probably going to have somebody else that's pretty contentious and's got some money and's powerful and's going to think differently. And then I'm going to have somebody else who's just all over the map. Amen? Who just doesn't have anything to say. And probably what they say, the reason they're all over the map, is they're probably going to tell me, oh, it's going to be all right. Everything's nice. You can make it. You know, do you ever have those people? So you got one over here like shaking their fist at you and one over here going, oh, it's going to be all right. And then one of them's just all over the map, you know? And so here's Job in the middle of all this. And when they saw Job from a distance, you know, isn't it funny how you can see something from a distance and it's not really what's going on inside? But in verse 12, it says, when they saw Job from a distance, they scarcely recognized him. Wailing loudly, they tore their robes, threw dust in the air over their heads to show their grief. Let me tell you something. When you're going through something, last thing you want to do is throw a party and have everybody look at you. They sat down on the ground with him for 7 days and 7 nights, and no one said a word to Job, for they saw his suffering was too great for words. Let me try this. When the going gets tough, boy, isn't that what we hear all the time. Amen? The words are intended to motivate us with effort and inspire us to excellence and encourage us, but do they really? The traditional conclusion of that thought is the tough get going, but I don't believe it's true. Faced with unimaginable tough blows in life, did Job maintain his integrity because he was tough? Or was it something else that kept him from sinning in his lips? See, God's favorite term for Job was my servant. When he had a discussion with Satan, he said, my servant Job. When he talked with him, my servant Job. When God talks about you, does he call you servant? See, before the going got tough, as well as after, Job didn't maintain toughness. He maintained being a servant. What we find in the first two chapters of Job is a deeply humble man living out his faith in God Almighty. And we also watch as Satan does what he can to destroy him. Doesn't God know what Satan's doing? Of course he does. God knows Job better than we know Job. And God knew his servant inside and out. God knew Job would not only endure the trials of life and the trials by his friends and his wife, but he also would come away from his dark days with a deeper appreciation of God. Nothing that occurred in the book of Job caught God by surprise. God sees the big picture. Job couldn't see. We can't see what God sees. If we could, we wouldn't have to trust him. It's worth noting that our opening slogan there, tough, is in two ways. First, tough refers to difficulty, hardship, and sorrow in life. But the second describes the fiber of people and what makes them resilient. We often can't tell who's tough until the tough time's over. Job was tough, not because he was physically strong, not even because he was intellectually strong, but he was strong because he depended on God. And even though he didn't understand what was happening, he refused to curse and complain. He remained thankful that he had a relationship with God. And as it turned out, Job's biggest challenge was his friends, insistent that he'd done something wrong and that God was punishing him. Job never denied God's right to punish, but he knew that his tragedy had had to have another explanation. And Job's final lesson was that God never has to explain himself. We may have to trust God beyond explanations. This is possibly because we may not be able to understand God's explanation. And just as we understand so little about God himself, we probably wouldn't understand the explanation if he did give it to us. So we understand as much of God as he's allowing us to. And with that, we remain a servant. So that's something to consider. Now let me give you something to apply. God's servant Job needed to grieve. And if we think that his remarks in chapter 3 don't sound like a believer, then we probably aren't familiar with grief yet in our life. Job's friends should have stayed quiet. Instead, they drove him crazy with all of their explanations and all their questions, and God eventually rebuked them. God's servants need company more than they need explanations when going through something tough, and we need to remember that. So when we consider what we're going through or what somebody else is going through as brothers and sisters in Christ, we have to remain thankful that God does have it all together and he's going to see us through, but we need to apply it to our own lives. And sometimes that just means, like Ofra said, shut your mouth. Amen? And just let God deal with people and let them go through it and just be there for them. When it says they were with him 7 days, 7 days, remember, seven always means completion, until they're done grieving. Amen? Until somebody's done coming through something, just be there for them. All right? And then lastly, express it. None of us relish hard times. We don't look for ways to suffer. Following Jesus' example, we pray, do not lead us into temptation, but deliver us from evil. Amen? But we remember that Jesus told us also, if we're going to believe that, because that's Matthew 6:13, then we also have to believe John 16:33, right? And it says, in the world you will have tribulation, but be of good cheer. I have overcome the world. So take some time to ask God for his grace in facing both hard and easy times. And this week, practice being thankful. And remember, as the atheist found out, it really does matter what you pray for. Amen? Amen? I'm going to close with this quote, if the praise team wants to come. I wanted to give you one more story, but I'm out of time. I have to get the story another time. All right, I don't need much egging on. There was a teacher who was helping one of her kindergarten students put on his boots. He asked for help, and she could see why. Her pulling and him pushing and him pulling, they just wouldn't go on. When the second boot was on, she had already worked up a sweat, and she was not in a very good mood. She almost whimpered when the little boy said, "Teacher, you put him on the wrong feet." She looked, and sure enough, they were on the wrong feet. It wasn't any easier pulling the boots off than it was putting the boots on. She managed to keep her cool as together they worked to get the boots back on this time. He announced, "These aren't my boots." She bit her tongue rather than to get in his face and scream, "Why didn't you say so?" Like she wanted to, but once again she struggled to help him pull the ill-fitting boots off. And then he said, These are my brother's boots, but my mom made me wear them today. So she thought she was going to cry, but instead she laughed and she mustered up the guts to put the boots back on. When she finally got the boots back on now for the fourth time, she said, "Where are your mittens?" And he said, "I didn't want to lose them, so I shoved them in the toe of my boots." As I read that, I thought, how many of our frustrations come as a result of having to do something over and over and over again? So this week, let's consider it. Let's apply it. Come on. Can I get an amen? Amen. All right. And let's express it. All right. Corrie Ten Boom says this: when a train goes through a tunnel and it gets really dark, you don't throw the ticket away and jump off. You sit still and you trust the engineer. If you're going through a tough time this morning, stay on the train. It might be getting dark out there. You may have come through sickness, disease. You might be struggling financially. You might be struggling emotionally. But you know what? He's the conductor. He made you. And he knows where you're supposed to go. He said, "I have a future for you, a future of good and not of evil." Come on, y'all just need to put on your sunglasses, because your future is so bright. You're going to need them sunglasses. Amen? Will you stand to your feet this morning and just take a moment and thank him? God, we thank you this morning. Thank you for our faith. Jesus, we're so grateful to be able to say that you are our Father. We thank you for the faith that we have in the Lord Jesus Christ, As Paul was grateful, we're grateful. We thank you, Lord, this morning that we have found liberty. Woo-hoo! We don't have to be bound by religion. Glory to God. You can take your shoes off and jump and shout. Let your praise out. Amen? Lord, we thank you for the freedom that we are the light and we can let our light shine. In this great land, we thank you for our food. We thank you for our water. We thank you. We're blessed coming in and we're blessed going out. We're fearfully and wonderfully made. We thank you for friends that are true and loyal.

0: confess with your mouth and believe in your heart that Jesus is Lord, you'll be saved. And so, would you pray that? Just right where you are, just say, Jesus, I'm a sinner. You're a Savior. Save me from my sin. Come into my heart. Forgive me of my sins. And let me live again for you and you alone. And when I die, I'll leave this earth, but I'll be rejoined with you and live forever in eternity. In Jesus' name, amen.
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no curse for all those who are in Christ Jesus. All your fears have been taken away. 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Because God, out of His great love, redeemed us on the cross. 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

You know, in the name of Jesus, we have everything we need. And just as we've sung about him as Jehovah Jireh, our provider, he is Jehovah Rapha, the God that heals us. 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